0: hour from Town Hall. I'm Keith Peters in Washington. The preliminary hearing for the suspect in Charlie Kirk's death continued in Provo, Utah.
1: The roommate and romantic partner of the man accused of killing Charlie Kirk told investigators that defendant Tyler Robinson had said he wishes he hadn't done it. Prosecutors played parts of a video of their recorded interview with the roommate, Lance Twiggs, on the fourth day of a week-long preliminary hearing in the case.
2: Did he talk about what he had done?
3: Didn't go into detail. I just asked him in person if what he said was true the night before, and he said it was. I started crying a little bit and said he wishes he hadn't done it.
1: They also showed text messages between Robinson and Twiggs and a handwritten letter they allege Robinson left for Twiggs confessing to the crime.
0: Correspondent Hannah Schoenbaum reporting. Ukrainian drones batter Russian oil facilities and set more oil tankers ablaze.
4: Ukraine has hit more Russian oil facilities as well as setting two oil tankers ablaze in the Sea of Azov. The drone strikes on oil infrastructure across Russia have triggered a fuel crisis with gasoline shortages and fuel rationing in multiple regions. The strikes come a day after President Donald Trump pledged to grant Ukraine a license to manufacture the Patriot air defense systems. A top Ukrainian official, meanwhile, cautioned that it could take a year or more for the country to produce Patriot interceptor missiles. I'm Karen Schemmer.
0: President Trump says he believes the ceasefire with Iran is over. He says he's not sure he wants a deal anymore and says the U.S. should finish the job. But he also insists the continued attacks don't mean a war. On Wall Street, the Dow by 139 points, the Nasdaq rose 336, the S&P 500 advanced by 60. More on these stories at townhall.com.
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0: 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I'm Larry Elder, Salem News Channel. 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Coming up, Maine Democrats are going to hold a convention of 600 delegates to choose a replacement for Graham Plattner, who will formally drop out on Monday. We're also going to talk about what Trump said about the accusations against Plattner and the trans lover of Tyler Robinson, the alleged assassin of Charlie Kirk, since Robinson was acting erratically after Charlie Kirk was killed. Trump says the Senate needs to get tough and pass the Save America Act. Don Lemon says, I'm proud to be an American, but embarrassed as an American right now. Don't know whether he's talking about Trump or Jasmine Crockett. Let me just say a thing or two real quickly about what our friend, the magnificent Mark, said about Barack Obama's popularity. He is absolutely right. Surveys have shown that Obama remains one of the most popular recent presidents we've ever had. So what? I care about effectiveness. I care about policies. As far as popularity is concerned, however, if you look at popularity within the party, Donald Trump, until recently, more popular than any other president at this juncture in his second term in decades. The people who love Donald Trump love him and will walk on hot coals for him. More popular than Obama was at this juncture in his second term. Look it up. The other thing that Obama did is put out this lie about the police being systemically racist. And in his second term, because of this rhetoric, he triggered a black man into murdering two New York police officers, Officers Liu and Ramos, as they sat in their car. Black guy either told friends or posted on social media his anger over what he thought was a systemic racism against black people, something that Obama pushed when he embraced Black Lives Matter. Another black man killed five officers in Dallas, motivated by the same BS. Another black man killed three officers in Baton Rouge, Louisiana, motivated by the same BS. This is the legacy of Barack Hussein Obama. 888-971-SAGE. Do not leave town.
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6: News this hour from Town Hall. I'm Keith Peters in Washington.
5: The U.S. says it hit some 90 sites in Iran today.
7: That includes sites at an airport as well as missile launchers. That's according to black and white footage released by the U.S. Military Central Command. Meanwhile, in Iran, they say at least one person has been killed, a firefighter who was responding to a strike at an airport in Iranshahr. They also say that bridges apparently were targeted again for the first time in the war since the ceasefire has been put in place. U.S. President Donald Trump had threatened to begin targeting infrastructure in Iran over its continued attacks on ships trying to go through the Strait of Hormuz.
5: That's correspondent John Gambrell reporting. It appears the Jeffrey Epstein saga isn't ending anytime soon. Correspondent Laura Winters says the matter is still being investigated on Capitol Hill.
8: The House Oversight Committee will likely continue to investigate people tied to Jeffrey Epstein as the investigation approaches the one-year mark later this month. Regardless of which party ends up controlling Congress in the fall, it appears lawmakers are still under pressure to investigate those connected to the convicted sex offender who died behind bars in 2019. In a New York City jail. The panel has interviewed more than a dozen people, and so far, no new information has surfaced that has resulted in criminal charges. Laura Winters reporting.
5: A video played in a Utah courtroom reveals that the defendant in Charlie Kirk's killing told his roommate he wishes he hadn't done it the day after Kirk was shot in the neck while speaking to a crowd at Utah Valley University. Lance Twiggs, who was also defendant Tyler Robinson's romantic partner, described the interaction with Robinson during a recorded interview. On Wall Street, the Dow by 139 points, the S&P 500 advanced 60. More at townhall.com.
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25: Larry Elder here, the sage from South Central, the prince of Pico Union, the czar of common sense, the great Eldersky, Don Lorenzo. Welcome to the program. 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
10: News this hour from Town Hall. I'm Jason Walker. Ukrainian drones hitting Russia again.
11: Ukraine has hit more Russian oil facilities as well as setting two oil tankers ablaze in the Sea of Azov. The drone strikes on oil infrastructure across Russia have triggered a fuel crisis with gasoline shortages and fuel rationing in multiple regions. The strikes come a day after President Donald Trump pledged to grant Ukraine a license to manufacture the Patriot air defense systems. A top Ukrainian official, meanwhile, cautioned that it could take a year or more for the country to produce Patriot interceptor missiles. I'm Karen Shemas.
10: News outlets asking a judge to sanction OpenAI in a copyright battle.
12: The New York Times, the Daily News, and other media outlets are asking a federal judge to impose sanctions on OpenAI, escalating a legal fight over copyright. The newspapers allege the ChatGPT maker is hiding evidence important to what could be a landmark copyright infringement trial over how OpenAI and its business partner Microsoft built their AI technologies using millions of news articles. At issue is whether AI chatbots are unfairly competing as an information source, siphoning off web traffic without doing the journalistic work it took to gather the news. I'm Lisa Dwyer.
10: Well, don't look now, but Uncle Sam is getting involved in the WNBA. Conversations on how Caitlin Clark is treated on the basketball court can be polarizing, and now Congress wants to get an answer by July 24th as 11 members of the House Republican Study Committee sending a letter to the WNBA saying the league and officiating have too often failed to address unacceptable physical contact involving Caitlin Clark and has not held players accountable. More on these stories, townhall.com.
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20: As I often say, it's great to get away, but it's even better to come back to work. I couldn't wait to get back into this studio today with all the breaking news. Plattner in Maine, the war in Iran, what happened with Air Force One. Nobody seems to know. Nobody seems to want to explain it. And flock cameras. Mitch McConnell, his wife Elaine Cho, or Chow. I don't know which one it is. I don't know what's going on with him. Even the president doesn't know his condition. Now, how can that be? How is it possible that the president of the United States doesn't know the condition or the situation involving a senior member of the U.S. Senate, Mitch McConnell, the guy who is probably responsible for thwarting the efforts to pass the Save America Act? Oh, we haven't even gotten to the Charlie Kirk trial. The preliminary hearings underway. They're presenting all kinds of evidence. Look, I know people are all swept away in conspiracy theories based on what those courtroom information has provided so far. Seems pretty open and shut to me. I'm exploding microphone? I don't think so. Man, if you get caught up in that vortex online, you'll want to take a shower. The rage and the accusations and the drama between Candace and Megan, and now Megan Kelly is apparently saying we should all have sympathy for Erica. And the accusation, I don't know if it's true or not, but the accusation is Megan has been going the Candace Owens route for months. And now she wants everybody to be nice to Erica? The Charlie Kirk assassination story is truly one of the weirdest news cycles I have ever witnessed in my life. I couldn't understand why people are hating on Erica if you held a gun to my head. Makes no sense to me. I don't understand the dynamic of Candace and Charlie and Charlie and security. And Donald Trump Jr. came out yesterday and said that one thing that was revealed is that that day in Utah when he was shot in the neck demonstrated a stunning lapse of security. That this kid apparently gets up on a roof and puts a bullet in Charlie's neck in front of all these horrified onlookers. But the emotion, and you know what's funny about the conspiracy theorists is they have all the confidence in the world that they're right. I mean, they're literally claiming that this Tyler Robinson didn't kill Charlie. I don't know. I think it's Israel did it, or the federal government did it, or it was a conspiracy between the federal government and Israel. Charlie was allegedly turning on Israel, and they needed to stop that. So they set this guy up he's a patsy. And meanwhile, you got all this rage being thrown at Erica, his widow. And I will say, from some normal people, I've spoken to them. They hate this young woman. And I'm talking to them like I'm talking to somebody from another planet. You hate her, why? Well, she's an opportunist. She's a what? So you mean anybody married to a high-profile, prominent voice like Charlie is an opportunist? Huh? And they legitimately hate her. And I don't know how you can hate somebody who has lost so much. I honestly don't know. Maybe it's personal because I lost a spouse. I know what that pain feels like. I can't imagine losing my wife unexpectedly to a murderer. I mean, you know, it's the whole thing is dumbfounding to me. And watching the back and forth, if you're on X, and I guess it's the algorithms, because if you look at one post, then they start feeding you all the other posts, and then you get the sense that it's like overwhelming on that particular platform. You know what I mean? You get the feeling, because you're seeing all these posts about the one subject you looked at, well, that must be everything that X is talking about. But it's not. You know, you're being manipulated by these platforms. They do such a good job of identifying something you're interested in or that you've looked at for a couple times, and then they start feeding you all the posts on that particular topic. So the impression is, man, everybody's talking about Candace Owens and Charlie Kirk and security and blah, blah, blah. And it's not really overwhelming. It's just that's what the algorithm is giving you. Anyway, I don't get it. I don't get any of it. I don't understand how you can't accept apparently this guy's DNA is all over the evidence that was left behind. He admitted it. He confessed. He turned himself into the police. He hated Charlie. He had an agenda. He wanted to take him out, and he did. And I guess it's like the Kennedy assassination. It's not enough to believe that Lee Harvey Oswald acted alone. So I guess Charlie Kirk is now in that pantheon. His murder is elevated to that level. It's not enough to believe that this loser, degenerate, climbed up on a roof and shot Charlie to death. It's not enough. It's not enough to just accept that. There must be more. Israel must be involved. The feds have to be involved. His microphone. The videos I've seen about that, and gross, grotesque, awful, morbid. They're showing the moment that the bullet struck Charlie, and oh, look at the T-shirt in the back, and that's the microphone, the Rode microphone that he was wearing blew up. Oh, for crying out loud! You hear yourselves? You sound like a kook. And I'm reading this and watching this, and I'm thinking, what the heck is happening here? So I don't know what they're going to do if the slam dunk that I think is prevalent comes to fruition and they convict this guy. What's the whole conspiracy machine going to do with that? I'm sure they'll say the trial was rigged and the jury was bought off or the judge was an agent of Israel. It just never ends. And people are profiting mightily off of this. And I suppose that's probably the entire explanation. People are just getting rich. How about a conspiracy theory about Mitch McConnell? What's his condition? Anybody know? Anybody care to investigate that? I walk into the studio today. A text from New Jersey, Scott Jennings is subverting the American public by claiming he spoke to Mitch McConnell for 20 minutes. That came out this week while I was away. A number of people all said that Mitch McConnell picked up the phone and called them and chatted away, which of course would dispel the conspiracy theory that Mitch McConnell is in a vegetative state. I think it was Laura Loomer who posted that her sources say the guy's brain dead. And they just want to keep him in there until they can get past the next couple of months, till his term expires. And Scott was one of the people who said that Mitch McConnell called him and they spoke for about 20 minutes. And it became a joke. It became kind of a running gag. Who didn't speak to Mitch McConnell for 20 minutes? I mean, it was like a narrative, almost, it felt coordinated. I don't know that it was. I don't know that it wasn't. I have no idea. I don't believe for 1 minute Scott Jennings is going to make that up. I know Scott, not well. He's a new colleague of ours. He's going to be joining us on the Gulf of America cruise in November. He does great work over on CNN. And we're proud to have him as part of the Salem media lineup. Scott is not going to just make that up out of whole cloth. And believe me, if I thought he was making it up, I'd say so. But why would he? Why would he run cover for anybody? Now, full disclosure, he worked for Mitch McConnell. Scott's from Kentucky. I think he ran his campaign once. So they're close. Scott's just not going to lie. I got to make that up. Oh, I talked to Mitch McConnell for 20 minutes, and we talked about Iran. We talked about Graham Plattner. I'm not going to make that up. And we haven't even gotten to Graham Plattner yet. I'm sorry. I got a talk show to get off my chest. I did a staycation. I got to tell you about the staycation, too. I think it's the first time I've ever done this, where I took a few days and just stayed home. And I'm going to tell you right now, it was one of the greatest few days I've had in about a decade. I highly recommend a staycation. I feel rested, relaxed, and in a great mood. Hope you are, too, and I hope you join me. 800-655-MIKE, 800-655-6453, here in the Relief Factor Studios for Thursday. Tell me what you think about the Mitch McConnell conspiracy theory. Maybe you want to weigh in on the Charlie Kirk story. 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

0: Mike Gallagher.
1: I just had a team member cast some doubt on the veracity of the Scott Jennings story that he spoke to Mitch McConnell the other day. Why in the world would Scott make that up? And why would he risk his career, his reputation? Guy's a solid, solid guy. That's doesn't make any sense. What possible motivation would he have? But it is a mystery. You know the craziest thing about the Mitch McConnell story? Is the wife running off to China. Your husband is rushed to the hospital after a cardiac event. And reportedly, they had to use CPR. His heart stopped, allegedly. And he's still in the hospital. And she's off cavorting in Beijing. Huh? Does that make any sense to anybody? Hello? Everything about the Mitch McConnell story is weird. What do you think is really going on? 800-655-MIKE. Give me your theory. And go ahead. Look, I know Scott's a colleague, and you know he's our new addition here at Salem Media. I don't want to necessarily shoot inside the tent, but I am interested if you think he would make that up. Why would he make it up? Why would Scott fabricate having a conversation with Mitch McConnell, who's in the hospital? He said Mitch McConnell called him. I believe him. Do you not? Let me know. 800-655-6453. Let me let you know about Chapter. If you think your Medicare plan is fine, you got to hear this. One of our listeners, Dorothy, lost her husband. Her income was cut in half. The same time, her insurance company hit her with a steep increase in premiums. She was struggling, and she didn't know about her Medicare, and she heard me talk about Chapter. She made the call. Do you know what she's saving now a year on Medicare, on her health insurance? $2,200 a year. 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His advisor spent real time researching his dental and specialty care questions, gave him the honest answer that switching plans mid-year would actually cost him money. Richard said, I'm so tired of people blowing smoke. You can't count on anything that people say anymore. 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That's 25 Medicare. Russ is in Phoenix. Hey, Russ, you're on the Mike Gallagher Show. Hello.
2: Hi, Mike. How are you?
1: Good, Russ. How are you?
2: I'm doing good. One of the reasons I believe that McConnell's wife went to China is because for years they've had a very large shipping deal with China.
1: Right.
2: And part of the reason I believe that is because they believed that McConnell can be favorable with legislation or whatever for that company because it's worth millions of dollars.
1: Yeah, but why now? Why would she go in the middle of this health crisis he's in?
2: Well, I got to agree with you because I assume because they thought maybe the business would be at risk in some way or to lose money. I'm really not sure about that answer, Mike,
1: yeah.
2: But I love your show.
1: Ah, thank you, Russ. No, it's weird. It's a strange story, my friend. It's odd. It's bizarre. It makes look, if your spouse is in a coma or in the hospital and having this major health episode, you're going to go off to China? Now, I understand that Elaine Chao released a statement, and the statement claimed that it was a long-standing planned trip. What, you can't change your plans? You can't make an adjustment to your travel schedule? Are you kidding me? Elaine Chao has returned, by the way. She issued a public statement. The secretary was on a long-planned trip in China to support her family's philanthropic endeavors. During the trip, she met with a number of people, including the U.S. ambassador. The senator's health did not warrant an immediate return to the U.S. Yet nobody knows what his condition is, including the President of the United States. Now, look, you want to dive into conspiracy theories? Let's go. Forget the goofiness over the Charlie Kirk murder case and the crazy conspiracy theories there. Here's a real conspiracy theory. Somebody's hiding something from us, big time. Am I wrong? 800-655-MIKE.
0: Gallagher.
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8: With SRN News, I'm Jason Walker. Fire in a Chinese shoe factory claiming the lives of at least 28 people. It's unclear, though, if more people may have been trapped and were unable to get out. Reports say the factory's owner has been arrested and the company's bank accounts have been frozen by the Chinese government. Also in China, very heavy rain and remnants of Tropical Storm Maysak have killed more than 40 people. Authorities say scores are still missing. Video in a Utah court revealing the defendant in Charlie Kirk's murder told his roommate he wishes he hadn't done it. Tyler Robinson is charged with aggravated murder. He has not entered a plea. New Ebola cases have been reported again. Now in Congo, the death toll in the latest outbreak has reached at least 600. SRN News.
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1: 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You'll see Larry O'Connor and Scott Jennings and Hugh Hewitt and Alex Marlowe and the Seculos and Larry Elder and great news, great commentary. It's all waiting for you. 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I like telling you about this movie that everybody's been buzzing about, The Story of Everything. Powerful documentary. It's now available online. You can stream it. You can watch it again and again, share it with your kids, your family, your friends. It's a remarkable film. It dives into the mathematics of fine-tuning, the information code buried in DNA, and the extraordinary engineering inside every single living cell. Look, we know we're not an accident. You and I know that we're not an accident. We know there is a creator. We know there's intelligent design. But this is a movie that gives you the evidence. Featuring Dr. Stephen Meyer and a number of other respected scientists, the movie asks and answers the profound question, does the evidence point to intelligent design? Of course it does. Whether you're a science lover, a curious skeptic, or simply someone who loves having your mind blown, you're going to love this movie. It's called The Story of Everything. Watch it now. 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And don't forget the .film part. Some people instinctively are doing .com. TheStoryOfEverything.film/Mike. That's TheStoryOfEverything.film/Mike. Here's a text from San Antonio. Scott Jennings is from Kentucky. He's known McConnell since he was a teenager. And that could be part of it. Another Elizabethtown, Kentucky. Scott might have been talking to AI. Minnesota. Scott may have gotten a call, but I doubt that it was actually McConnell. Again, I have to qualify this. I wouldn't, you know, Scott and I aren't friends. I mean, I've been with him on a couple of events. He's coming with us on the cruise. I cheer for him every night that he does battle on CNN. I'm loving his new show on Salem Media, which follows me on many stations around the country and, of course, online and on podcast form. And Scott has become a very popular voice for conservatives. He's one of those lone voices in the wilderness on CNN. He does a great job. And what I do know of Scott is he's a guy of integrity and credibility. And I don't believe that Scott's going to stick his neck out and make this up. Got a clip of what Scott said a few days ago about the call that he said he got from Mitch McConnell. Now, over at the Daily Caller, McConnell's office sent out an email that included a compilation of statements from senators and acquaintances who claimed they spoke to the former majority leader for similar lengths of time, and they discussed related topics. On the plane this week, President Trump was asked about Mitch McConnell's condition. He said, I have no idea. It's this giant mystery. What's mysterious about this? What in the world is the mystery? Now, when we're teeing this clip up for you here in just a moment, when you hear this, this is kind of intriguing what Scott said on CNN. Because here's a text from Sarasota. And by the way, we got an event coming up in Sarasota in just a couple of weeks. Tracy, can you get me that information? Because I think it's on the 20th or maybe the 21st. We got a big event in Sarasota. Hugh Hewitt and I are going to be there hosting a big town hall, and I love getting over to this. I don't spend enough time over there. Every time I go to Sarasota, I remember how great a place it is. And we're going to have a great time. I'll give you all the details here in just a moment. Join Hugh Hewitt and me. And don't worry, I'll keep Hugh in line. I'll get that establishment globalist in shape. By the end of the night, I'll have him with a MAGA hat on. There may be some fireworks on stage. And Hugh, of course, is a friend, even though we don't always agree. Look, he's a Beltway insider, and he admits that. He doesn't, I'm not saying that to criticize him. Hugh and I have kind of a different worldview when it comes to national politics. And Hugh is very much an establishment insider guy. And I'm very much an outsider. I'm very much an America firster. And that may come up on stage in Sarasota here in a couple of weeks. I think it's either July 20th or the 21st, but I'll get you all those details in just a moment. But you know, the point is, you stop and think about this, nobody's going to just make something up out of whole cloth. Here was Scott Jennings earlier this week on CNN, along with John Thune and a few others. It's like all of a sudden all of a sudden Mitch McConnell picked up the phone from his hospital bed and started calling everybody as if to reassure them that he's okay. Here's what Scott said about his conversation. Now, keep in mind, let me go back to this text in Sarasota. Scott may have spoken to Mitch McConnell, but did Mitch McConnell speak to Scott? Now, that seems a little absurd, but with that question in mind, listen carefully to what Scott said.
16: Yeah, he called me this morning before I did my radio show. We talked for about 17 minutes. You know, he talked a lot about the situation with Iran, talked a little bit about Ukraine and what's going on in Europe. I told him I'd been to the Teddy Roosevelt Library. We talked a little bit about the history of the vice presidency and how Roosevelt had transformed that in the modern presidency, a little history of the Senate. It was a wide-ranging conversation. I talked to him often. I hadn't talked to him since he'd been in. I'd gotten a few text messages from him, but I hadn't spoken to him. So it was good to hear his voice. Voice sounded strong and sounded like he was keeping up with the news to me.
17: Did you ask him how he was feeling?
16: Yeah, he said he was feeling okay, you know, obviously well enough to call me on the phone and obviously well enough to talk to Barrasso and Thune. Now, look, I'm not qualified to discuss any medical issues or give you any information about that. That's really for him or his staff to do. But, you know, I talk to him from time to time and I see him from time to time. And, you know, we had a conversation today about the things that we normally talk about, which are news of the day, political stuff.
17: Did you come away feeling like he's still capable of serving the people of Kentucky as senator?
16: I came away feeling that he was staying on top of the news. Again, I look, his condition and why he's in the hospital or when he might come out or look, that's.
17: Do you know why, and are just saying you're it's not a liberty to share?
16: I do not know why. I only know, frankly, what has been reported or what his office has said. So it was a personal private call, but I didn't probe him too deeply for his medical records.
1: There's no way he's making that up. There's no way, whatever you think of Republicans, Democrats, TV people, radio people, no way he's going to put his reputation on the line by making something like that up. He spoke with great specificity about the timbre of McConnell's voice, the content of their conversation. No way he's making that up. Tori's in Portland, Oregon. Tori, you're on the Mike Gallagher Show, 18 minutes before the hour. Hi, Tori. Thanks for hanging in there with us. How are you? Tori, are you there? Did you slump over? Come in, Tori. Gosh, I always hate it when somebody waits a half hour and then I got to move on. Here's Pam in Ohio. Hey, Pam, how are you?
18: Hi.
1: Hi.
18: Hey, I don't I don't think anybody's lying per se. I'm thinking that maybe they're trying to hide his condition because if there's some big
1: incapacitated.
18: Incapacitated.
1: Yeah.
18: Yes. Yeah. Or possibly dead. Doesn't the governor of Kentucky, who is a Democrat, get to pick his replacement?
1: Yeah, I mean, well, there's all kinds of weird procedural things that would happen if he died before his term expired or if he was incapacitated. But honestly, do you think Scott's making all that up?
18: Not sure. I don't know him like you do, apparently.
1: Well, no, and look, again, let me be very clear. I don't know him that well. I've met him a couple times. I like him. We're going to do this cruise together, which is going to be a lot of fun. We're going to be joined by Larry O'Connor and Kurt Schlichter and Jen Horn in November. There's only a few days left, actually, to sign up, and I hope you will. If you go to MikeOnline.com, you'll see all the details about the Gulf of America cruise, November 14th through the 21st. It's going to be we've already got hundreds of people signed up. It's going to be a blast. On the Eurodam, a beautiful cruise ship from Holland America, will sail through the beautiful blue Caribbean waters and celebrate America's 250th. We'll do a lot of onboard events for you. It's going to be a great time. 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Just text the word cruise to 94. I'm reading that number right, aren't I? Yasmin, I can't see it. Is it 94878, guys? Text the keyword cruise to 94878. We'll send you back a link with all the details. Let's try Tori one more time from Portland, Oregon. Tori, are you there? I guess we had a troll, so go ahead and put the troll button on that one for me, Alex. John's also in Oregon. Hey, John.
19: Hey, Mike. Victor Hugo, no army can stop an idea whose time has come. And I think people are going to realize how embarrassing our country is, especially our president, when they realize Mitch McConnell and his wife, who was once Secretary of Labor and Transportation under Trump. She was the first to come out and resign and denounce Trump during the January 6th riot.
1: Oh, that's
19: and,
1: right. Well, he did, too. I mean, he went off on Trump after January 6th as well.
19: Well,
1: it wasn't just the one.
19: They were blocking trade with China. That was taking money out of their pocket. Look, they're going to find out Mitch McConnell was probably a Chinese hack. They were probably that's going to be embarrassing, like the movie No Way Out. They're deep cover for China.
1: I know. I'm telling you, we are in Crazyville, crazy times, crazy. 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
1: 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It'll be a great night. We're going to have, of course, a meet and greet. We'll have all kinds of fun and frivolity, and hope you can join us in person in Sarasota at the Der Dutchman. I guess it's not the.

I'm a little scared at how much I loved it. I enjoyed that, and I feel so clear-headed now, and and I was really ready to get back to work today, but man, that felt great. So look, let me just give you some advice. A little word of wisdom. If you've never done that before, like I've rarely ever done, do it. You'll thank me later. It is cleansing. It's relaxing. It's just, I can't stop raving about it. So staycations are highly, highly recommended. There's no vacation or staycation in earthquake-ravaged Venezuela. And I'm going to turn to you. Joey kicked things off, did a great job. We've got a few thousand dollars already raised in the first couple of days of our partnership with Food for the Poor. This is a brilliant, beautiful, wonderful Christian ministry that we've worked with for years. They mean a lot to me. In fact, there's even a house that was built in my wife's honor and memory in Jamaica. There's the Denise Gallagher house. I've been to that house. It's a proud family is living now in that house. And prior to that, they were living in squalor. Food for the Poor does incredible work. And thanks to people like you who are opening your hearts and your wallets, our friends at Food for the Poor are rushing meals and medical kits and essentials to the thousands of people who are now living on the streets after they lost their homes, their buildings, with the collapse of the massive earthquakes that took place over there. If you'd like to help in this massive humanitarian effort, I hope you'll go to MikeOnline.com, click on the Help Venezuela banner. 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And thank you for always stepping up. This is the and look, they pulled a fast one on me. Yeah, some folks conspired behind my back. I'm not kidding you. And some of my colleagues started the campaign early just to get a jump on me because they always hate losing to me and this audience. It's not me, it's you. So let's beat them. 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And do it with a smile and with love in your heart. Let's help the people of Venezuela. 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Let's get into Graham Plattner and the party of Me Too with egg all over its face. The Democrats are in chaos. And I'm here for it. Get out the popcorn. We'll dive into the Graham Plattner story out of Maine and a lot more coming up here on this Thursday episode of the Mike Gallagher Show. 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
7: News this hour from Town Hall. I'm Jason Walker. A video played in a Utah court revealing the defendant in Charlie Kirk's murder told his roommate the next day he wishes he hadn't done it. That after Kirk was shot while speaking to a crowd in a Utah school. Meanwhile, Tyler Robinson has not entered a plea. Several Maine Democrats are beginning to jockey to replace Graham Plattner as the nominee to take on Republican Senator Susan Collins in November.
8: A lot of uncertainty in both Democrat and Republican circles in Maine as Democrats look to replace Graham Plattner on the ticket now that he's dropped out, and Republicans are left to wonder who Susan Collins will be running against and what their new strategy will be. Collins is trying to win a sixth term in the Senate in a state that voted for Kamala Harris back in 2024. Democrats have until July 27th to declare a new candidate.
7: Crews have been draping large tarps over the White House North Face columns as restoration work continues on the historic facade. It's all part of a broader series of projects championed by President Trump around the executive mansion.
9: We've taken about 150 years of paint off of the columns and redid them. They were in very bad shape. You know, when you have 150 coats of paint on something, it's not good. You're supposed to, what they call, strip it. I don't use a word like that too easily. I will tell you, in construction, if you don't strip the paint off, it gets worse and worse and worse, and it was looking bad.
7: New suspected Ebola cases reported in previously unaffected parts of Congo. The death toll in the latest outbreak reaching 600. Authorities are investigating. That outbreak was declared in the middle of May when has no approved vaccine or treatment. More on these stories, townhall.com.
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18: Foundations of Freedom, a look at America's founding principles and the leaders who shaped our nation.
0: When Abraham Lincoln was elected president in 1860, America stood on the edge of collapse. Over the next 4 years, the Civil War claimed more than 700,000 lives and tested whether our republic could endure. As the war drew to a close, Lincoln looked beyond victory. He looked toward healing. In his second inaugural address, he challenged the nation. Let us strive on to bind up the nation's wounds, to achieve and cherish a just and lasting peace. Lincoln understood that preserving the greatest experiment in self-government required more than winning a war. It required the character to restore what had been broken. More than 160 years later, America still faces division. The question is not whether we'll disagree. The question is whether we still have the wisdom and the character to heal together.
19: 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Portions of the following program may contain pre-recorded material.
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0: I have the nicest audience on the planet. I walk in to a text message from Georgia. I described how much I enjoyed my staycation for a few days. My pal Joey Hudson held down the fort Monday, Tuesday, and Wednesday. And for the first time, I think, in my life, I didn't do anything. I didn't go anywhere. Normally on vacation, I go, you know, get on a plane, get in the car, load up. Not this time. Slept in, went to the gym, went to the mall, got the car washed. No agenda, no schedule. It was one of the most glorious few days off I've ever had. I am so ready to go. I am so revved up. And, of course, I've been following everything. Don't worry. Graham Plattner, here we come. We're going to dive into that in a moment. But I walk in, and Sharon from Lake Kiawe, who writes, what you described on your days off, your staycation, is called retirement. It's the best. You should try it someday, but then we wouldn't be hearing the best talk show. Thank you, Sharon. That means the world to me. I missed you. I miss doing this. I guess it was a little bit of a dry run for retirement someday. The lady on the elevator this morning ticked me off. She's a total stranger. We're making small talk. This is why I hate small talk. This lady looks at me and says, well, are you about to retire? I wanted to turn on her and say, does it look like I'm about to retire? How old do I look to you? I look in the mirror and I see a 39-year-old guy. Do I look old? I guess it's the gray hair. I don't have a lot of wrinkles. Boy, is she in fear. Well, imagine saying that to a stranger. I should have said, well, what about you, you old hag? How about you, you old bat? You about to retire? Oh, yeah, you already did, huh? When'd you retire, about 100 years ago? Ask me if I'm ready to retire. Well, for the record, I am not. I am here, and I'm looking forward to a lot of years together, you and me fighting the good fight. Are you ready to retire? My gosh. Lucky I didn't go off on her. I almost did. But you know me. I was polite. No, I'm working. I still work for a living. Have a good day. Enjoy your morning. Why can't I be in person the way I am when I walk into this studio? Well, I kind of am. I'm just more polite. I don't know how polite to be about the Nazi rapist. My gosh, the Schadenfreude is real. Those of us who are not Democrats are really enjoying the misery that the Democrat Party is currently experiencing. What a mess they've got on their hands. And not just in Maine. Let's face it, this is their brand. As Brandon Gill put it the other night with Hannity on Fox News, Graham Plattner is the caricature of white men that Democrats have in their heads. They think this guy is an everyman, a guy that apparently and allegedly rapes and beats up women with a Nazi death camp tattoo. And for Maine voters, that wasn't enough to discourage them from voting for this guy. Here he was. It came late last night, 8, 9 o'clock at night. I was sitting on the couch enjoying my last day of staycation, just enjoying it all. And up comes the big breaking news on Salem News Channel. Graham Plattner is suspending his campaign.
20: Hey, everyone. It's Graham Plattner here. I think as many of you know, over the past couple days, I have faced some very serious allegations, and I just want to make it clear, this is all false. The things that have been claimed did not happen. It's not real. It has placed an immense amount of weight on me as I think about what needs to happen now. Amy and I are regular people. We were not looking for this experience. We were not looking to get into politics. We had no desire to run for office. I just want you to think about like what you would do as a regular person in a position where a much larger world, large forces, were working against you personally to accuse you of the worst thing that a person could do, and it was not remotely true. I learned about this through press inquiries, with no time to truly respond, no time for investigations before a corporate media system and the political establishment got to act as judge, jury, and executioner.
0: All right, so you get the gist of it. He goes on to say that because they're going to take everything from us, funding, support, we're going to suspend our campaign. Senator John Fetterman, his fellow Democrat, wasted no time phoning into Fox News and letting the world know what he thought of Graham Plattner and his dropping out of the race.
1: What Democrats, saw in that trash bag? What did they see in this guy? Was it the Nazi tattoo? Was the gross messages online? The way he roughs up women? And now, why did you go in on this dirtbag? But yeah, it's like this.
0: Why is John Fetterman the only Democrat willing to state the obvious? Because he knows the answer to the question. Why did people go all in on this guy? Because they thought he could beat Susan Collins and give them a chance at retaking the U.S. Senate. They didn't care about all the allegations about his behavior. They didn't care about the Nazi death camp campaign. They didn't care about the vile crap that he posted online. They didn't care. Apparently, they only cared when a Democrat comes along and alleges that he raped her. Because when the New York Times did its so-called hit piece on him a few weeks ago, his accuser then was a Republican, who people on the left denounced as an operative just trying to hurt him. So a Democrat woman comes along and says, yeah, he raped me. Well, now Ro Khanna and Elizabeth Warren and the New York Times and all of them have egg on their face. Do you realize how bad they look in this? Do you appreciate how awful Elizabeth Warren, the U.S. Senator from Massachusetts, looks on this? She was all in for this. What about Bernie Sanders? Bernie Sanders seems to me that Fetterman last night on Fox News saying that Bernie Sanders owes his party an apology? You better believe it. You better believe he does. But they all do. Is Elizabeth Warren going to apologize? She was all in. She was ready to go. I mean, this is how enthusiastic. Now, you bear in mind, Elizabeth Warren knew about all the stuff that was being that Graham Plattner was being accused of, and here she was anyway.
21: Graham Plattner is the real deal. He's a fighter, and he's ready to take that fight to Washington. Graham Plattner has the grit to go against the grain and to fight for what is right. That's the energy, that's the fighting spirit that the Democratic Party needs now more than ever.
0: Now, if she has any shame at all, she would be positively mortified, sickened by enthusiastically wrapping her arms around this guy figuratively. Will she apologize? Of course she won't. All these Democrats want to do is win, and they don't care who they win with. And the big hope here, as I was discussing with my pal Joe Piscopo this morning in New York, the big hope and prayer is that Americans are going to wake up and see what the Democrat Party of 2026 has become. They are just power-craven. All they care about is winning, and they want to do it with bad people. I've got a theory about the bad people idea. I shared it with Mark Davis this morning in Dallas, and I want to share it with you. Because you have to ask yourself, how could 75% of Maine voters vote for this sleazebag in the primary? I think there's an easy explanation. But let's kick this thing off today here in the Relief Factor Studios. Fresh off of a weekend in Maine, speaking of Graham Plattner, that's where I started my 4th of July. Had a great time over in Kennebunkport and Ogunquit saw a great musical. You know me, got to see a show. The Ogunquit Playhouse is one of America's great treasures of summer stock. And they're doing a version of Hello, Dolly. I think it closes this week. Wow. Might have been the best version of Hello, Dolly I've ever seen, with the incomparable Beth Level. She was amazing as Dolly Levi Gallagher, as a matter of fact. All right, let's dive in, though. Feel free to join me. Give me your take on the Graham Plattner saga, and let me share with you my theory about why so many Democrats in America are voting for so many bad people. You know, Graham Plattner is one of many. These are communists that we see on the ballot, and in many cases winning on the ballot. Why are they voting for bad people who are bad to the bone? I got an idea. I'll bounce it off you coming up, but in the meantime, I hope you join me. 800-655-MIKE, 800-655-6453. By the way, conversation starter, where's the criminal investigation into Graham Plattner?

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9: I continue to be fascinated by John Fetterman as we take a look at Prescott, Arizona on the Salem News Channel camera network, SNC.TV, for all the ways you can watch Salem News Channel. We appreciate you tuning in. We appreciate you watching. Got a lot to cover today, incidentally. I got to get to these flock cameras. I'm going to get in so much trouble over these flock cameras. I know Joey covered it a lot while I was away. There's this big drama and all this pushback against flock cameras, which I guess are sort of surveillance cameras that use AI and are even more sophisticated than the typical surveillance cameras that are out there. And where I'm going to get in trouble is my understanding that you have no expectation of privacy when you're in public. And if you have a murder suspect on the loose or an elderly person who's driving around, maybe with Alzheimer's, that you're trying to locate, and this technology can be utilized for good, isn't that a good thing? I know there's privacy concerns, but look, this is the same debate I remember years and years ago when normal surveillance cameras started becoming. So we're going to talk about that. We got to talk about the Charlie Kirk trial. His alleged assassin is on trial. We got to talk about the weird Mitch McConnell story. We got to talk about the war in Iran. Man, there's just a lot to get off our chest, including a reminder about this powerful new documentary that is now available at home. You can watch this and stream it at home on your own schedule, The Story of Everything. I've been telling you about this powerful documentary for a few weeks now. It's now available to stream online. The movie produces the evidence of a divine creator, of intelligent design. It's a remarkable film. It dives deep into the mathematics of fine-tuning the information code that's buried in our DNA, the extraordinary engineering that's inside every single living cell. Look, we're not an accident. You and I know that God, the Father Almighty, created us. But there's plenty of doubters. Well, this movie puts all the doubts to rest. The evidence is powerful. Whether you're a science lover, a curious skeptic, or you're someone who loves having your mind blown, you're going to love this movie. Go to thestoryofeverything.film/Mike. 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You're going to love The Story of Everything, thestoryofeverything.film/Mike. I can't stop laughing at how the Palm Beach Airport has been renamed the Donald J. Trump Airport. What are the Trump haters going to do? Are they going to take a bus? You know they're not going to want to fly in or out of the Donald J. Trump. It's actually called the Donald J. Trump Airport now. I didn't know they named. I thought they like added it. I thought it was the West Palm or the Palm Beach Donald J. No, it's just the Donald J. Trump. They've changed the letters. You know how every airport city or every airport has a three-letter code? Tampa is TPA. LaGuardia is LGA. Palm Beach is DJT. They're going to lose their you know what. They don't know what to. They're on the. Is Greyhound still a thing? Can you still get a Trailways bus? They're going to have to take the bus. The Trump haters are going to have to take buses in and out of West Palm Beach. Oh, that cracks me up. That makes my day. But again, back to John Fetterman. I'm so intrigued by this guy. I was watching him last night call into Fox News. Here's a little bit more of his rant.
10: Yeah, absolutely. Bernie Sanders needs to apologize to the voters of Maine and to, you know, everyone that donated to that train wreck of a campaign. More than anyone, he pushed P. Hustle into the election, and now, you know, he keeps pushing these communists and these kind of awful anti-American people. So there's plenty of those people that have to humble themselves. You know, humble yourself, yeah, and stop pushing, you know, this kinds of people on people in my party.
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13: With SRN News, I'm Jason Walker. Russian drones and missiles killing four people across Ukraine. Has Moscow been keeping up the pressure on the capital of Kyiv? And Ukraine striking back, hitting oil refineries in Russia's Saratov region. Democrats in Maine are beginning to sprint now to nominate a new candidate for the Senate seat. Drive began after Graham Plattner announced he is withdrawing from the race. Democrats need to pick a candidate to replace Plattner on the ballot by July 27th. That person will face longtime GOP incumbent Susan Collins. A former Olympic canoe racer pleading not guilty to damaging the Lincoln Memorial reflecting pool. David Hearn facing a felony count of property destruction. This is SRN News.
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4: News this hour from Town Hall. I'm Jason Walker. Attacks between the U.S. and Iran as Tehran targeting American allies in the region.
5: Missile alert sirens went off in Bahrain, Kuwait, and Qatar as Iran retaliated. There's no word on if there's any damage in those Gulf countries, but it just shows how everything is escalating, and this interim deal to try to end the war now looks increasingly at risk.
4: Correspondent John Gambrill. We are learning more about the president's rather unusual change of planes when he came home from Turkey.
6: The White House says President Trump's decision to fly aboard the older Air Force One during part of his return from Turkey was part of a security strategy. Officials described the move as a form of distraction and misdirection designed to protect the president from potential threats. The president has repeatedly said he remains a top target of Iran amid renewed tensions in the Middle East. Willie Nelson, The White House.
4: 1,000 cases of a parasitic infection spreading through the Midwest.
7: Cyclospora is a parasite that causes severe diarrhea. It spreads through contaminated food and water, often linked to fresh produce. The largest cyclospora outbreak is in Michigan. Investigations are underway in 28 other states, including Ohio. No deaths have been reported. The CDC says cyclospora is usually not life-threatening and can be treated with antibiotics. Experts say finding the source of the outbreak can be difficult, and it's best to cook vegetables. Cyclospora can really stick to some foods, so washing may not eliminate the risk of infection. I'm Ed Donahue.
4: Aviation pioneer Wally Funk has died in a living center, assisted living center in Grapevine, Texas. She was 87. Funk was one of 13 female pilots who went through the same test as NASA's all-male astronaut corps in the early 1960s, but she didn't make it into space at that time. More on these stories, townhall.com.
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10: When Abraham Lincoln was elected president in 1860, America stood on the edge of collapse. Over the next 4 years, the Civil War claimed more than 700,000 lives and tested whether our republic could endure. As the war drew to a close, Lincoln looked beyond victory. He looked toward healing. In his second inaugural address, he challenged the nation, "Let us strive on to bind up the nation's wounds, to achieve and cherish a just and lasting peace." Lincoln understood that preserving the greatest experiment in self-government required more than winning a war. It required the character to restore what had been broken. More than 160 years later, America still faces division. The question is not whether we'll disagree. The question is whether we still have the wisdom and the character to heal together.
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13: Welcome back to the Hugh Hewitt Show. I'm guest host Kirk Schlichter, retired United States Army colonel, former trial lawyer, senior columnist at townhall.com, author of the new book, American Warlord. You can pre-order it at Amazon. Comes out in November. I'm joined by one of my favorite people in the business, Indiana Senator Jim Banks. Senator Banks, I'm going to give you... It's got to be a tough day for you today because you're not going to be able to spend the rest of your term with fellow Senator Graham Platner. How do you feel about that?
14: Well, we all knew he was a dirtbag. The Democrats knew he was a dirtbag. I think the most of the voters in Maine knew he was a dirtbag. But I think a lot of us were looking forward. Tom Cotton, myself, Tim Sheehy, a lot of the Afghanistan, Iraq veterans who are currently serving in the Senate, we were ready to go to Maine and campaign against maybe one of the biggest dirtbags Democrats have ever nominated. The guy had a Nazi tattoo. I mean, all of the markings were already there that this guy was unfit to be a United States senator. Not to mention, Kurt, that he told one Purple Heart veteran that he didn't deserve to live. He called our ICE officers, our federal law enforcement officers, he called them names and taunted them, wanted to defund ICE and our federal police. He would have been a dream candidate for any Republican in the country to run against, especially Susan Collins, who wins every 6 years in Maine. She's a survivor. She would have beat Platner by a lot. She's going to beat whatever Democrat they put up against her because she's effective and she knows how to win in a tough state. So I was ready to go to Maine and campaign against Platner. I'm not going to have to do that now, but we're still going to cheer for Susan Collins and do everything we can to help her win.
13: Well, maybe you can go to Michigan to campaign against what is his name, Al Saeed, the soon to be Democrat nominee for the Senate seat from Hamas.
14: That's right, Michigan or the really wacko Democrat candidate down in Texas, who I think is going to lose bad. The media has hyped this guy up. I think he's going to lose badly. I mean, the guy is very bizarre and weird as well. Doesn't belong in the United States Senate. I have a feeling, Kurt. I mean, I'm feeling better and better about November every single day that we're going to keep the majorities in the House and the Senate. There are lots of good signs, but the best signs come from these wacko candidates that the Democrats nominate in these states who are left-wing, not just left-wing, they're communist candidates that are being nominated all over the country. It shows the contrast between us and them. And the biggest contrast, by the way, in polling just out over the last couple of weeks, nationally, only 29% of Democrats say they are proud to be Americans. America 250, this is the greatest country in the history of the world. And that's the difference between us and them. They don't love America. We believe America is great. America is the greatest country in the history of the world on this milestone anniversary of the founding of our country. That's fundamentally the difference between us and them. And when you see numbers like that, you have to have a sense that November can go very well for Republicans.
13: Well, yeah, as Republican Senator Banks, you've got to be excited about running against people whose platform is "I hate America and the Jews." I mean that's it. All they talk about is, you know, Israel, which is code for the Jews, and how America stinks. I mean, you guys have to be like, just like rubbing, you know, tinting your fingers together like Mr. Burns in anticipation of running against these creeps.
14: Yeah, the creeps, wackos, communists. I mean, we've never seen anything like this. And of course, you know, President Trump is so good at helping Republicans ramp up for these elections. He's going to be out on the campaign trail delivering the Trump voters. We have to do our part too, though, and that's why I'm well aware that Republicans have to fight harder for the Save America Act. We have to fight harder for President Trump's agenda. Gas prices are down. We have to keep them going down and cost of living going down. But we are working on that and focused on that with President Trump. And as we accomplish that and the differences become so much clearer between Republicans and Democrats, there are signs that the election in November can go very well for Republicans and keep these majorities.
13: Well, Senator Banks, there are some obstacles to the Republicans, which are, of course, some of the Republicans. For one thing, we have a health crisis with Senator McConnell. Do you have any inside information on how he's doing? There's a lot of talk because we just haven't seen him.
14: Yeah, I don't know anything more than you do or what's been publicly reported. As a Christian, I pray for Mitch McConnell's full and quick recovery. I hope he gets out of the hospital. I also pray that he will support the Save America Act when he gets back and that he will support President Trump and the Republican agenda for his last 6 months in the United States Senate. But I hope he'll recover. I hope he leaves the hospital. We go back into session on Monday in the Senate after 2 weeks back in our states for the 4th of July holiday. And we have a lot to do. I mean, we have a lot of President Trump's nominees to confirm for important offices. We have to start looking at the spending bills, the appropriation bills to fund the government. So there's not another avoid a government shutdown as we go into October, into the campaign season. We have the NDAA. We have to extend FISA. We have the Farm Bill. There's a lot of work to do between now and the October, the August and the October recesses. I'm all for canceling recesses if we need to get all of that done, especially the Save America Act and the upcoming reconciliation bill, the Pentagon requesting $350 billion to replenish our munitions, to do what we have to do to rebuild the defense industrial base in America, to keep America's military strong as we face adversaries like Iran and China. We have a lot to do, and we need all 53 Republicans there to get it done. And I pray that Mitch McConnell will recover and be back in his position very soon, if not on Monday.
13: Well, Senator Banks, one of the problems I've noted, and a lot of people have noted, is there are some Republicans who are going to be leaving the Senate, whether they lost a primary or decide not to even run, who seem to be making spectacles of themselves. Suddenly they have decided that all the things they were telling the voters before, they don't actually believe. They're going in a different direction. Have some of the Republicans taken these guys aside and said, wait a minute, you can't do that. You need to be part of the team even though you didn't get what you wanted.
14: It is disappointing. It's disappointing when you hear a Republican or see a Republican vote differently than what they said they were for in some cases, decades of their time in the Senate, I think, in an effort to poke President Trump in the eye because they lost their primary or they retired because they didn't want to face President Trump and the Trump voters any longer. So, again, we have a lot to do in 6 months, and our voters sent us to Washington to fight for them. And I'm glad that some of these Republicans are retiring. They've been in Washington for way too long. My experience so far in a year and a half in the Senate is we have some Republican senators who don't they don't want to fight for this agenda, and that we need to replace those Republicans with Republican senators who will fight. And we have a good crop of new senators that are going to come in after this November election. Kevin Hearn from Oklahoma, who took my place as Republican Study Committee Chairman. Harriet Hageman, who did the country such a great service when she defeated Liz Cheney.
12: Yes.
14: 6 years ago. She's going to be the new senator from Wyoming. She's going to be a great senator. Ashley Henson in Iowa, Andy Barr in Kentucky. You have a fresh crop of Republicans who have been fighting the fight in the House who are going to come and help us shake it up in the Senate, and that's what we desperately need.
13: Well, Senator Banks, we've got about 15 seconds. Would you call yourself optimistic about the midterms?
14: I'm more optimistic today than I've ever been.
13: Oh, I love to hear that. I'm Kurt Schlichter. That was Senator Jim Banks of the great state of Indiana. This is the Hugh Hewitt Show, and we've got a lot more to come. Stick around.
15: One.
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23: Are you playing Spam-A-Lot? Are you bringing me on with Spam-A-Lot?
13: Oh, my gosh. That voice you hear is Larry O'Connor, one of my bestest buddies, the morning host here on Salem, and a guy who I knew we had to have to talk about Graham Platner.
23: That's right. Oh, what a guy. What a guy. What a he's the perfect Democrat. By the way, for everyone watching on Salem News Channel, I've already done my time this morning with my jacket and tie, so I don't want you yelling at me, all right? This is how I dress when I'm not on the air. I'm a town hall dude, town hall swag going everywhere. I got my town hall cup because I'm on with Kurt Schlichter, senior columnist at Town Hall, dang it.
13: I have literally hall swag at all. I'm swag-free. How can we?
23: You're West Coast based.
13: Oh,
23: it's because you're West Coast based.
13: Yeah.
23: Can I just say
13: the new racism?
23: Kurt and I might be weird, but for us, the Nazi tattoo was enough. We were done at that point. There was no even considering it.
13: Yes, Larry.
23: But for some reason, it took a lot more for others.
13: Well, you run a morning show, so you're talking every single day about Graham Platner. How do we talk about Graham Platner and do him justice when we have to remain FCC compliant?
23: It has been the biggest challenge of my professional career, especially considering you and I. I'm pretty good friends with Lindsay Feifeld, the young woman at the center of the New York Times article when the New York Times tried to bury the story a few weeks ago. And I don't know about you, Kurt. I sort of ticked off a couple of my fellow conservative commentators when what happened here is exactly what I wanted to happen. I know a lot of people are like, no, wait until after he's stuck on the ballot and then we'll dump all this stuff on him. No. I don't want him even to have a chance to get into the U.S. Senate. I'm glad he's gone. I'm so glad that he's out of there.
13: So what do you think his next move? As I asked Ileana Johnson a little earlier, do you think it's to go on with Candace to explain why the Jews did it?
23: Oh, no, this has Tucker Carlson written all over it. Tucker's from Maine, too, or he lives in Maine. I think that's a better bet than Candace. Oh. Besides, the Charlie Kirk pretrial is going on, so Candace is fully occupied with that nonsense. Yeah, I think it'll be Tucker. And by the way, let's not discount Tucker as a potential nominee for the Democrats. I mean, you know, he aligns pretty well with a lot of the things they stand for these days, frighteningly so.
0: Yeah, that's been an interesting transition. The evolution of Tucker Carlson's been quite the thing. Wow.
23: Honestly, I think the Bruce Jenner transition has been less surprising to me than the Tucker Carlson transition. But either way, there's some similarities there, Kurt.
0: Well, look. Do you think? Now attention's going to shift from Maine as they put up some. Clown to be knocked over by Susan Collins. Attention's going to shift to Texas, where I have my second home. You think Tallarico's got anything hiding out in the closet?
23: why are you laughing? Tempt me like this?
0: Why are you laughing?
23: Why do you throw fit? Let me just say that you need to come on the Salem Town Hall Gulf of America cruise.
0: Yes.
23: With me and Kurt and our buddy Scott Jennings, because they're without FCC compliance or, frankly, any of the executives from Salem listening to us, I can really answer that question about James Tallarico and his closet. So everyone needs to come to the go to LarryCruise.com. You can book your passage. And who wouldn't want to be on a cruise ship with me and Kurt and Scott Jennings and Mike Gallagher and Jennifer Horn from KRLA?
0: Wait, now, hold on. You and I are famous for making fun of cruise ship conservatives back about 10 years ago, you know, yelling, ahoy,
23: I know.
0: With our little cruise ship emojis,
23: yes.
0: Mocking them for eating Zima on the Lido deck and laughing at Jonah Goldberg bellying it up to the buffet. Is this going to be some sort of loser cruise for insipid femboys or a festival of masculinity?
23: The question, my friend, answers itself. And by the way, I told you who was on the cruise. It's not Steve Hayes and Bill Kristol navel gazing about how smart they are. No, so the difference here is that we actually respect everyone in the conservative movement. We respect our audience. We respect our listeners. We respect our viewers. And we actually have a lot in common with them. We don't look down at them. We don't disdain them. We don't convince them to come on a cruise with us so we can lecture them. No, in fact, Kurt, you and I learn a lot from our listeners, from our readers, from the comment sections at Town Hall. This is going to be a true festival of love and conservative values where you won't have to worry about either one of us years from now because a candidate we don't like winning an election suddenly becoming pro-abortion like Bill Kristol has done. That won't happen on our cruise. That's a big difference.
0: Well, as a free benefit, we're also allowed within 1,000 feet of a school. So this is
23: which you cannot say about the Bulwark cruise.
0: That's I think it's Lincoln Project
23: at the very least. Oh, that's right.
0: Yeah,
23: Lincoln.
0: Bulwark's got other problems. How'd you like how the Bulwark went all in on Plattner? You know, got out on the edge of the limb and started sawing it off behind them. That was glorious.
23: This is what makes Town Hall Media and our website so superior to places like Bulwark because you're not going to see a headline that said Plattner 2028, like you saw over there at the Bulwark. We still understand conservative values and conservative ideas over at Town Hall.
0: Well, I love Town Hall because I can write, you know, I can use my Army strategy stuff and my legal stuff and write articles that actually involve a little thought instead of spasmodic repetition of whatever some rich billionaire from Silicon Valley who pays my check thinks. But enough about
23: that's
0: the
23: Bulwark. Right. You're not there to please those guys or Molly Jong Fast or Mika Brzezinski.
0: Oh,
23: and by the way, have you ever seen all three of them in the same place? No, I have a question. I can't get out of host mode, Kurt. I'm sorry. And
0: please.
23: I love interviewing you whenever you come on my glorious show, O'Connor and Company, 6 to 9 a.m. Eastern on the Salem Radio and Salem News Channel networks. Kurt, Have you been to these fabulous places that we're going to be going on the Town Hall Salem Media Gulf of America cruise, like Grand Cayman, the Bahamas, Jamaica? Have you ever been to those places?
0: I have not been to Cozumel, but I have been to Cozumel. I have not been to the others. I will add three countries to my extensive list, and it'll be nice to go without a machine gun.
23: This is a very a real benefit for Kurt Schlichter. Although I was told that you would be bringing a machine gun. That's part of the, well, we got to negotiate that still. I'm excited to go to Grand Cayman with you. We're going to do the Mitt Romney offshore banking tour. It's going to be phenomenal. I cannot wait. It's a highlight of the cruise.
0: But unlike a Mitt Romney family reunion, we're going to be a diverse crew.
23: Well, yes,
0: and we will not
23: true.
0: Serve mayonnaise sandwiches. So,
23: I don't hold that against him necessarily. There's other things to pick apart there, but sure, you betcha.
0: Well, Larry, we've only got about 30-40 more seconds. You are
23: I'm
0: in
23: sorry,
0: Washington.
23: You're kicking
0: D.C.
23: me off.
0: Well, yes, you have your finger on the pulse of Washington because you are a swamp dweller. How do you think we're going to do in the midterms?
23: Yeah. I am in the Beltway, but not of the Beltway. Let me just say this. Our cruise, the Town Hall Gulf of America cruise, will be a celebration of the miraculous Republican majority victory this November. And we'll be celebrating 1 week after the midterms. Come join us.
0: LarryCruise.com. Ahoy, my friend Larry. I'm guest host Kurt Schlichter. Stick around. We got a lot more to come.

0: SRN News, I'm Jason Walker Key. Political battles shaping up on both sides of the Atlantic. Britain's potential next leader canvassing members of Parliament for support, but one candidate in particular appears to be well on his way to becoming the next Prime Minister. And several Maine Democrats continue to jockey to replace Graham Platner as the nominee to take on Republican Senator Susan Collins in the midterms. A former Olympic canoe racer pled not guilty to damaging the Lincoln Memorial Reflecting Pool. David Hearn faces a felony count of property destruction. On Wall Street Thursday, Dow Industrials advancing 139 points, NASDAQ jumped 336, S&P rose 60 points. And this is SRN News.
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7: Welcome back to the Hugh Hewitt Show. I'm guest host Kurt Schlichter. And, of course, you know me by my bumper music, More Hoosker Do, Flip Your Wig, one of their great hits from the 80s, one of my favorite and loudest bands. Flip Your Wig, why is that going to be significant? I'll tell you in a minute, but first I want to talk to you about food for the poor. Venezuela earthquake. Thousands of people dead. Tens of thousands homeless. What are we going to do about it? Are we just going to sit and do nothing? Are we going to look away? We are not. We're Americans. We help people, particularly a country that now, thanks to Delta Force and a bunch of other American assets, has been relieved of their communist leader and is building a relationship with us. Guys, we've got to step up. And that means helping out with food for the poor. 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The story of everything. 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You can watch it at your home, your church, your school, your home school, whatever. Did you know the odds of our universe having the exact physical constants needed for life are 1 in 10 to the power of 10 to the 123rd? That number is so large, there aren't enough particles in the universe to write it down. That's not philosophy, folks. That's physics. Hugh's been telling you about the powerful documentary, The Story of Everything, and it's available to stream online. 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Featuring Dr. Stephen Meyer and other respected scientists, this film asks a profound question. Does the evidence point to design? 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Okay, I promised you to talk about a flip. Could it be Amy Comey Barrett? The president is having the Justice Department go back to the Supreme Court to ask them to review their birthright citizenship decision. There is a rumor out there, and I don't know if it's true, and it sounds kind of crazy to me, but maybe not, that Amy Comey Barrett, Justice Barrett, saw those big billboards in Mexico saying, have your baby in Texas, making him an American citizen under that understanding of birthright citizenship, and that she's changed her mind. Now, is this true or is this just nonsense? Did she flip on what's arguably the biggest decision that the Supreme Court has made this year? Now, it was 5-4 on the constitutional issue of what the citizenship clause of the 14th Amendment says. But if she flipped, it'd be 5-4 in favor of the new interpretation that's been supported by scholarship over the last couple decades. I gotta tell you, I love hearing it. I love it. And I look, I was a lawyer. I converted. I read the scholarship. I said, you know, I grew up thinking birthright citizenship meant anybody born here is a citizen no matter what. I was convinced by the scholarship and the law. Might Amy Comey Barrett be? Might she flip? Well, if she does, the media and the Democrats are going to flip their collective wigs. Love to see it. I'm Kurt Schlichter, guest hosting here at Hugh Hewitt. Stick around.
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15: 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Kelly Laufer, who is the small business administrator and has been on my show, wants to be able to lend money and create more small businesses that will surround the new companies that are coming back to the United States of America. President Trump says he's got commitments for $19 trillion in new businesses. 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
7: Welcome back to the Hugh Hewitt Show. I'm guest host Kirk Schlichter. And who sums up the ethos of Megadeth and their cover of the Sex Pistols' Anarchy in the UK better than my following guest, Vic Mattis? 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Follow him at Victorino Mattis on the Twitter machine. Vic, how you doing? Welcome to the show.
18: I'm doing great, Kurt. Thank you for having me today.
7: Well, you know, I always like to start off with a little punk rock to kind of get the vibe down. And I want to continue the vibe by asking you the question. Well, it's not really a question. It's just sort of a contention, I guess. Vic, I'm going to give you two words, and I want you to react. Graham Plattner.
18: I'm going to give you two words, Kurt. Ralph Northam. I'm very disappointed in Graham Plattner deciding to pull out of here. And really, it's really surprising because he should learn from precedent. And the precedent is, had he stuck it out, I think somehow they would have been like, the Democrats would have been like, well, he's not leaving. Maybe we can just pretend it didn't happen and support the guy who, you know, had the yearbook meeting, Ralph Northam, with the, you know, the blackface and the Ku Klux Klansman. And we don't know. We may never know what will happen. And in this case with Graham Plattner, of course, he still denies that he had raped, sexually assaulted Jenny Rasico. So it's not like he's saying, well, they got me. I have a real serious drinking problem and PTSD. I need to get out of this race. No, he was so defiant that he decided that, you know, look, it's not my fault. They forced this on me, blame the Democratic establishment and other people. Really, it's kind of bizarre that he took this approach. I think it should have been one or the other. What's he going to do next? I don't know, but obviously he still hasn't officially withdrawn. He has till Monday at 5 p.m., I guess.
7: Well, Vic, I've been saying this all along. Follow the game theory. What's he got to gain by getting out? I mean, he's now that rapist guy who dropped out. He could have been senator, that rapist guy who didn't drop out.
18: Yeah, no, that's exactly right. There was an opportunity for him. Some people, some pundits were saying, oh, he's got to leave now because he has no leverage. He had all the leverage.
7: Yes.
18: This is everything that he had. And now he has nothing. And no one wants to go anywhere near him. He's toxic. Nobody wants the endorsement. Again, and this is it's worth pointing out that the Democrats are not out of the woods, obviously, because they still have to pick somebody in a rather undemocratic fashion. They mean they had a primary. The Mainers had their choice. They chose Graham Plattner decisively over Janet Mills. And now they're going to have some sort of a party convention in which the local poobahs get to decide who they think will best represent whatever the Democratic Party is right now over Susan Collins. And you have a lot of the establishment people who are very defiant, and they're like, see, we told you so, this was a mistake. And then you have all the Graham Plattner supporters, how many of them are left, saying there's no way we're going to have an establishment candidate because we tried it and it didn't work. So they're in a mess right now, but whatever Graham Plattner, whatever power and influence he had, he just lost it. He can linger. I have no idea what he's going to do next. It's not like, you know, he can use his endorsement as some sort of be a kingmaker. That's not exactly going to help the Democrats, and nobody wants that. So, I mean, really, it's kind of a pathetic end to the whole saga.
7: Well, look, I think he's one step away from going on Tucker Carlson and explaining how the Jews did it. but here's the thing. I know what the Democrat establishment thinks. They think he couldn't win against Susan Collins. So suddenly, you know, the guy who was, you know, had the Nazi tattoo and the outhouse onanism and all the rest of it. Suddenly, okay, we finally crossed the line here. I don't think the base, I'm not convinced the base thinks that. I'm not convinced that the base, blue-haired, nose-pierced, fail son trust fund kids and the patchouli-setted, boomer women, who supported this guy, I don't think they want him replaced.
18: No, I think that's right, Kurt, because right now, if you're looking at a race, let's say hypothetically between Susan Collins, the Republican, versus Janet Mills, the governor and the establishment choice, to them, it's good to seem like the same person. So why bother go out to the polls and vote for Janet Mills when they are basically thinking that she's not that all different from Susan Collins? And the Democratic Party, of course, wants you to badly believe that Susan Collins is Trump's best friend. But I think most Mainers know that's not the case. It's bizarre. But you're right. I would have loved to have seen the internal polls from the Plattner campaign asking their supporters what they felt about the latest allegations that came out about Jenny Rasico, because clearly a lot of those Democrats, whether it be his supporters or endorsers like Ro Khanna, had no problem with the allegations against Lindsey Fifield because they said, oh, she's a Republican operative and, you know, it's her word versus his. Well, it's still her word versus his, but I guess we'll never know.
7: Look, Vic, I think that the struggle here, we talk about the establishment, we talk about the DSA socialists. I think that's all branding, because frankly, there's about that much difference in policy between the alleged socialists and the alleged establishment types. I think it is really a battle of generations. I think the young people have branded themselves socialist as a way to try and wrestle power from the gerontocracy that's dominated the Democrat Party. What do you think?
18: Yeah, I mean, there's definitely a generational gap, and they're tired of, you know, folks like Chuck Schumer, or Janet Mills, for that matter, or Susan Collins, for that matter, or Joe Biden, for that matter. And they want somebody who's young and understands their needs and their problems. And, of course, socialists will tell them everything they want to hear about the rent being too high and the Medicare for all. I mean, they're not going to get it, obviously. They don't have any knowledge, a lot of these young people, about the effects of socialism. And again, you look at the voting blocks in New York, for example, and how these DSA candidates won. They won on the backs of white liberals because minorities, particularly Hispanics, they know what socialism is. They know it doesn't work in places like Cuba and Venezuela, and they're not going to have their support. But there's definitely a generational gap problem among the Democrats. Republicans less so. Donald Trump is very unique. But what happens to the Democrats now, we'll have to wait and see.
7: Vic Mattis of the Free Beacon and the Getting Hammered podcast. Thanks for showing up here on the Hugh Hewitt Show. I'm guest host Kurt Schlichter. Stick around.
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1: 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Take it from me. Hey, I gotta tell you, I'm loving what's happening with the Democrats. I'm just sitting here enjoying it. I'm gobbling popcorn. I'm watching them tear themselves up. And they're a little unhappy about it. Let's go with cut number 7, Joe Scarborough on Morning Joe.
2: And by the way, if you want to talk about morally challenged candidates, you don't have to look at the White House. You don't have to look at Republicans bowing and scraping for the past decade. Just look at Texas. Look at who Republicans are behind as they're trying to suggest that Tallarico is gay. Well, look at Paxton. He's not. I mean, the hypocrisy. Republicans should just really just shut up. They really should just shut up if they're going to be critical of Democrats for supporting a morally challenged candidate or one who's been accused of doing things that are morally challenged. It is so hypocritical, Willie, and they should just leave this to the Democrats to clean up their own house.
1: Well, thank you, Joe Scarborough, for your advice. I have considered your suggestion. I am denying your request with prejudice. I will not be silent about James Tallarico, just as I will not be silent about Graham Plattner or any of the or Abu Hamas, whatever his name is in Michigan. I'm not going to be silent about any of those things, and no Republican should. These are morally bankrupt losers. I don't care that you don't like the Republicans. I don't care that you think that somehow making false charges, because Ken Paxton got impeached and won. He won, folks, because he wasn't guilty of what they said he was guilty of. Oh, well. So I'll be supporting Ken Paxton against the guy who says God is non-binary, that whiteness is a curse, that meat is murder. Never vote for a candidate who takes his political views from the title of a pioneering Smiths album. Anyway, I'm Kurt Schlichter, guest hosting here on The Hugh Hewitt Show. Stick around, we got another hour to go.
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0: Hey, I'm Brant. And
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1: News this hour from Town Hall. I'm Jason Walker. News outlets asking a judge to sanction OpenAI, that in a copyright battle.
2: The New York Times, the Daily News, and other media outlets are asking a federal judge to impose sanctions on OpenAI, escalating a legal fight over copyright. The newspapers allege the ChatGPT maker is hiding evidence important to what could be a landmark copyright infringement trial over how OpenAI and its business partner Microsoft built their AI technologies using millions of news articles. At issue is whether AI chatbots are unfairly competing as an information source, siphoning off web traffic without doing the journalistic work it took to gather the news. I'm Lisa Dwyer.
1: Ukrainian drones hitting Russia.
3: Ukraine has hit more Russian oil facilities as well as setting two oil tankers ablaze in the Sea of Azov. The drone strikes on oil infrastructure across Russia have triggered a fuel crisis with gasoline shortages and fuel rationing in multiple regions. The strikes come a day after President Donald Trump pledged to grant Ukraine a license to manufacture the Patriot air defense systems. A top Ukrainian official, meanwhile, cautioned that it could take a year or more for the country to produce Patriot interceptor missiles. I'm Karen Shamas.
1: New Ebola cases have been reported in Congo, the death toll from the latest outbreak nearing 600. Another battle is shaping up in the world of college sports. An Ohio judge has granted a preliminary injunction for 24 men's and women's basketball players suing the NCAA to be eligible, claiming the new age-based model unfairly shuts them out from any chance of having any further competition on the college level. More on these stories, townhall.com.
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7: This is Ed Morrissey of HotAir.com for Town Hall. What happens when the left plucks a working-class man from obscurity and pushes him for high office? In an era of Democratic desperation, mainstream media creates narratives to protect him, even at the expense of their own stated values. Graham Platner's rise and fall stains all the institutions of the left. Democrats and the media tried to bury or downplay Platner's checkered past, including his Nazi SS tattoo, his record of disturbing public comments, and his moral depravity. Don't be fooled by the sudden shift in media coverage. Everything that outlets like Axios and the New York Times reports as news today had been reported weeks and months ago by independent media. The Times cooked its own report in early June to protect Platner. Every elite media outlet perpetuated the working class lie about a man who lives off his wealthy parents. The insistence by Democrats and the media to make excuses for Plattner exposes the corruption of both. The Nazi tattoo told us all we needed to know. I'm Ed Morrissey.
0: Foundations of Freedom, a look at America's founding principles and the leaders who shaped our nation.
8: When Abraham Lincoln was elected president in 1860, America stood on the edge of collapse. Over the next 4 years, the Civil War claimed more than 700,000 lives and tested whether our republic could endure. As the war drew to a close, Lincoln looked beyond victory. He looked toward healing. In his second inaugural address, he challenged the nation, "Let us strive on to bind up the nation's wounds, to achieve and cherish a just and lasting peace." Lincoln understood that preserving the greatest experiment in self-government required more than winning a war. It required the character to restore what had been broken. More than 160 years later, America still faces division. The question is not whether we'll disagree. The question is whether we still have the wisdom and the character to heal together.
9: Bigger and stronger voice for America. Hugh Hewitt, The Answer.
10: Welcome back to the Hugh Hewitt Show. I'm guest host Kurt Schlichter, senior columnist at townhall.com, retired trial lawyer in Los Angeles, also a retired Army colonel of infantry, 27 years. I'm the author of the new book, American Warlord. It's my new conservative action novel. Comes out in November. You can go get American Warlord on Amazon right now. You should pre-order it. It's amazing. Many people are saying it's amazing. I want to channel our president there. I love guest hosting on the Hugh Hewitt Show because I get to talk to all sorts of cool people. One of them is Batya Ungar Sargon from the News Nation anchor. You can follow her at B. Ungar Sargon. I hope I'm pronouncing it right, Batya. My last name's Schlichter, so I gotta feel your pain.
11: You can say my name however you want, Colonel.
10: Aren't you nice? Well, I'm gonna say two words to you, and I want your uncensored reaction, though we are FCC compliant here at the Hugh Hewitt Show. Those two words are Graham Plattner.
11: Scumbag.
10: Look, I don't want to be sexist. But he seemed a lot of liberal women, particularly older ones who reek of patchouli and dysfunction, seem to really dig this guy. Is there something I'm not picking up here? Because it's kind of weird to me. Because he gives off "stay away from this guy and cover your drink with your hand" vibes.
11: I'm so glad you brought this up because this is like my most cancelable opinion currently, which is I noticed the same thing. Like, look at all those women behind him, like gazing adoringly at him. And that profile did not change after he was accused of roughing up his ex-girlfriend and locking her in a room and leaving bruises on her. And I feel like all those ladies kind of read all of those stories and went, me too.
10: like the weirdos who write to guys on death row. I can fix
11: exactly.
10: him.
11: And I think this is what's happening is basically the Democrats have chased out men. They've chased out the value of masculinity. Masculinity is toxic, according to them. And so the only men left are the kinds of people who ran Graham Plattner, like this Morris Katz and Daniel Moraff, these very effeminate, vocal fry DSA types who are the opposite of traditional masculinity and don't know any men and don't know any working class people. And they think working class people are Nazis and rapists. So they went out and found a guy who they thought would appeal to the working class, to bring the working class and bring men back to the Democratic Party. A guy who's like actually has a Nazi tattoo and is actual alleged rapist. And we're like, look, we're going to use him because he is working class. Of course, he's not working class. He lives off the government and off of his wealthy parents. Working class people look at this guy and they just see what I see, which is a total scumbag. So it's a completely perfect encapsulation of everything that's wrong with the Democratic Party. But as you point out, it turns out some of the women there are so desperate for a real man that they'll settle for for this?
10: Oh, it's so gross. I mean, I was an Army colonel. One look at him, and I know he's part of the 10% of the unit that I have to spend 90% of my time cleaning up after. I mean, there's just no question. You look at him and talk to him for 2 minutes, and you know what kind of dirtbag he is. But I don't think, you know, and while the establishment seems to have soured on him, I think in large part due to polls, I think the base is still probably saying, you know, I don't think he's that bad. I think he's kind of okay. I don't know what the big deal is. Do you think I think he's one step away from going on with Tucker Carlson to, you know, capitalize on this by blaming it on the Jews.
11: I would be very surprised if he had not been invited onto the Tucker Carlson show either before this or since. The Tucker Carlson Network put out a statement that was very similar to Graham Platner's own self-pitying, blame the establishment statement. After every one of his scandals came out, Graham Platner blamed AIPAC. I don't know how AIPAC goes back in time 5 years and forces you to rape your girlfriend, but okay. So this is, of course, the pattern. Bernie Sanders, about 20 minutes after the story about Graham Platner broke, put out a tweet saying AIPAC is buying our elections and so forth. There's two ways this goes, Colonel, okay? And I don't know which one is going to actually happen. I'm hoping the former, but it might be the latter. The first way it goes is the stench of Graham Platner and the team who gave us Graham Platner, who are also the team behind Abdul El Sayed in Michigan and a whole bunch of other socialists and far left candidates, that stench really carries over to the voters who realize who these DSA types really are. They hate the working class. They hate working class values. They want everyone to get welfare, which working class people hate. They hate Israel. They're running on vanity morals like abolish ICE and free Palestine, which is utterly anathema to where working class Americans are at. So they're speaking to elite nepo babies like themselves. Abdul El Sayed, the guy on the screen right now, is a millionaire, which is why he won't release his tax forms. Okay, that's the DSA profile right there. So scenario one is the stench of Graham Platner has a real impact, and people flee having realized what this actually is, which is just a defense for Nazi tattoos, right? Okay. Scenario number two is that the progressive movement closes ranks around itself. They're like, okay, we lost one, but we're doing pretty good, and continues to blame the establishment and blame the Jews and blah, blah, blah, blah, blah, and actually is able to, because it has its own media ecosystem and because it has its own politicians, is able to further draw that line between itself and the Democratic establishment that voters really have lost a lot of faith in, and that this actually does fuel more success for them. They really have, they're a very self-enclosed ecosystem. Dropsite News, which is one of these leftist news organizations, literally put out a story blaming or seeming to blame Graham Platner's alleged rape victim for her own rape because she sent him a text earlier in the night saying she needs a massage, followed quickly by "do not come over." This is what passes for journalism on the left, you know? So it is a very self-reinforcing little ecosystem, but it, to me, is just so disgusting and anathema to what actual voters want and care about and need. So I'm hoping for scenario one.
10: Well, Bacha, do you believe that the DSA-type candidates, and I think this is an intramural fight between generations, because I don't think there's that much policy difference between the alleged establishment and these leftists. We've seen the DSA types take out fellow leftists associated with the establishment in deep blue districts. Do you think these DSA types can play in purple or even red areas?
11: I really don't. There was a universe in which the left-wing populists came up with an agenda that actually appealed to the working class, which is very simple to do. The things working class people want, they only want three things. They want much less immigration, much higher wages, and much more access to health care. So if these DSA types, if they came out and said, look, the right was right on immigration, we're going to be closed borders, support ICE, support the police, law and order. We're going to have an agenda that raises wages, that creates better jobs, and we're going to be Medicare for all. That would have been a bomb agenda that would have really given the Republicans a run for their money with the working class, because the Republicans really don't have much of an agenda when it comes to health care. And the jobs thing, it's difficult right now because prices are so high. But instead, what did the DSA do? Well, Colonel, as you know, they unseated four candidates who also supported Medicare for All, okay?
10: Yes, they did, Boccia. Hey, great move, Democrats. We've run out of time. That's Boccia Ungar-Sargon, News Nation anchor. This is the Hugh Hewitt Show. I'm guest host Kurt Schlichter. Stick around. We've got a lot more to come.
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4: Hi, I'm Derek Hicks, and this is an American idea that changed the world. 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
10: Welcome back to the Hugh Hewitt Show. I'm retired Colonel, Army Colonel Kurt Schlichter. I'd like to introduce you to one of my good friends. He's a United States Air Force retired colonel. He was a B-1 weapons officer, and I think that's very, very appropriate for what we're talking about today in Iran. He's Rob Manis, and he's author of a new book, What You Can Do About It. It's right there over his shoulder. Hi, Rob. Welcome to the show.
26: Hey, Kurt. I almost had to stand at attention there playing that song.
10: A little Air Force hymn just for you. Hey, we're all watching what's going on in Iran, and you've been in on this from the beginning. You were in the Pentagon on 9/11. You commanded a B-1 unit that conducted operations against the people who attacked us and against our enemies in Iraq. Obviously, we're not going to talk about anything super secret or anything we shouldn't, but as a military guy, what is your perspective on the current air campaign against Iran?
26: Well, I'm glad to see that everybody's recognized what liars they are right now. And they have no honor, as the President of the United States rightly pointed out just yesterday. But we're now going after targets that we've watched them reconstitute from the first part of our Operation Epic Fury. Plus, we are going after those infrastructure targets that the President left on the table because he didn't want to have to rebuild every single thing, you know, some of the power grid stuff, bridges, those kind of things. And most importantly, I think the most important targets struck in the last 48 hours are the bridges, the land bridges coming from China and from the Kazakhstan area, because those have been being used, we know, for overland resupply efforts so the Iranians could reconstitute their weapon systems and keep feeding their people. And you've got to cut those supply lines off so they can no longer, A, reconstitute, but more importantly, continue to fire weapons pretty much at will that they are going to run out of now. Now they won't be able to replenish those. Their food is going to run out. It's going to be a really hard time for them. And the IRGC, they're just nuts, Kurt. So they're not going to drop to their knees. We've just got to continue to crush them every single day until eventually the right people take over.
10: Well, Rob, you and I are both graduates of various war colleges, me the Army War College, you the Naval War College, and I think you were Air Force War College as well. We learned about strategy there, and we had what was called the DIME paradigm, D-I-M-E, diplomatic, information, military, and economic. Here's my contention. You evaluate it. I think Donald Trump executes a strategy using the dime paradigm, all the levers of national power, better than almost anybody in a couple generations.
26: Yeah, and I think he does it instinctively, too. You know, the MOU process, the little talks that were attempted there, obviously, you and I know that's part of the diplomatic issue, but what I think he was doing was he brought the regime to the level of the first top two layers had been killed, and now the third layer of the IRGC and the regime are going to take control. And he wanted to see, are you ready to talk so that we don't have to destroy every piece of infrastructure in your country and completely obliterate all that you have to do things like generate power, provide water for your people, get food for your people. We don't really want to destroy those things if it's not absolutely necessary. So the dime part of it, the diplomat part, and the informational part are the two big things you've been seeing since this ceasefire was put into place and the MOU process started. But obviously now the Iranians that are now layer three have demonstrated that they're not any better than layers two and one, and we are back into kinetic operations. And this is not a single strike set. The first night we hit 80 targets. I think last night CENTCOM said we hit 90 targets. We're hitting these bridges that are coming in from overland. We're going to hit the ports off of the Caspian Sea that the Russians have used to put some resupply in to the Iranians. So we're going to disrupt and stop that resupply effort and slowly and gradually strangle the IRGC off to where it can no longer pay its people, it can no longer eat, it can no longer get revenue from the oil. You know, we waived the oil revenue sanctions for just a few days to see if they would do the right thing. Well, they did the right thing at first with the MOU signing, so we waived it. Then they immediately attacked commercial shipping in the Strait of Hormuz, so we've rolled that back too, and we've cut off the 40 million barrels of oil imports there so they could get revenue out of it. So we're going to probably re-implement the blockade. I haven't seen confirmation that he's going to do that yet, but I know he's talked about it publicly. And that will also add to this mix. And it's a strategic effort. There may be discussions still ongoing behind the scenes. He alluded to that day before yesterday in the NATO press conference that, you know, his good people, you know, Witkoff and Jared Kushner could continue to talk if the Iranians still want to talk. But they're scum, he said, and they have no honor, and the ceasefire is over. So.
10: Oh, well, hey, I want to talk to you about your book, What You Can Do About It, which you can get on Amazon. It's over there up above your left shoulder. I've read it, and there's a lot of stuff about 9/11, a lot of stuff about some of the other things you've done in your life. But I think the most important thing, and I think that anybody who has any leadership position needs to read, is the section on when you took command of a troubled unit. And we only have about a minute left. How does somebody come into an organization, military or business, and take it over and fix it?
26: Well, you got to come in with a plan already set, that's for sure, and start from the very first minute. You know, I describe in the book how usually when a new commander and his family or her family comes in and takes command that afternoon, it's usually an afternoon off. It's an easy day, but I decided not to do that because this unit had failed two nuclear surety inspections in a row. I was asked to go in and get it back on track. So I called my leadership in right after the change of command ceremony that afternoon. I already had a set of briefing slides. It was very simple. I gave them what their mission was. It was a nuclear operations. I described it. There's nothing unusual or unique about that. I used old Strategic Air Command general slides to build my own.
10: Well, Rob,
26: and I told them what they needed to do to fix it. And within 6 months, we passed an NSI. And 6 months after that, we passed another NSI.
10: Well, look, if you are going to be a leader, I really recommend Rob Manis's book, What You Can Do About It. I'm Kurt Schlichter. This is the Hugh Hewitt Show. Stick around.
12: 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Colonel Kurt will be right back on the Hugh Hewitt Show.
0: SRN News, I'm Jason Walker. Three former crew members of a Thai cargo ship struck in the Strait of Hormuz in March have now filed a lawsuit against the vessel's operator. They allege labor rights violations and unfair dismissal. The plaintiffs claim the company unnecessarily endangered their lives by sailing through the risky area. Authorities say a wildfire has killed at least 12 people, many others missing in southern Spain. As soaring temperatures grip much of the country, no official word on the cause of the blaze. Typhoon Bavi headed toward China's east coast. It is the latest in a series of deadly storms that have claimed more than 50 lives this week in other parts of the country. And lawyers for the man accused of killing Charlie Kirk will call a final witness on Friday. SRN News.
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10: 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I'm guest host Kurt Schlichter. I want to tell you about AndrewandTodd.com. 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Americans for Prosperity, folks. You know them. You love them. They've been doing great work. If you want to do something meaningful with lasting impact during the 250th anniversary of America, just take 10 minutes and read the Declaration of Independence. My friends at AFP have launched the Declaration Project, a nationwide effort to help Americans rediscover the principles that made this country exceptional. 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These truths aren't museum pieces. They're the foundation of American liberty. 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That's why AFP is leading the charge to secure our founding principles for the next 250 years. 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Okay, it's on in Iran. The United States has been hitting targets, including a bunch of bridges that are the land link to China. That's a huge strategic issue. Colonel Rob Manis in the last segment was talking about that. Looks like the Israelis are in on it, certainly pounding on the Hezbollah guys in Lebanon. But there's also another set of actors. It's not confirmed yet, but there are airstrikes going on that are probably aircraft from Bahrain, Kuwait, maybe the UAE, United Arab Emirates, maybe Saudi Arabia. It looks like the Gulf Council has finally had enough of Iran's guff. I'm trying to keep it FCC compliant here, folks. What does this mean? Well, let's go back to the dime, diplomatic, information, military, economic paradigm that I've been talking about to look at this strategic issue. This is a diplomatic coup. Donald Trump has managed to bring in the Gulf Cooperation Council. He's brought in allies beyond Israel into the fight with Iran. Israel and these Arab countries are fighting a Muslim country on the same side. Now, of course, it's a little different Muslim country. It's Shia revolutionaries who want to murder literally everybody who isn't exactly like them, including the residents of the Gulf. But, I mean, what a diplomatic coup. Yes, it has the military aspect. But it's also got the diplomatic and informational aspects. diplomatic, because having to round these guys up and get them into the fight, that's a diplomatic coup. Marco Rubio, take a bow. Donald Trump, take a bow, because your people are the ones getting this done. Also, informationally, if you are a resident of the Middle East, you're seeing that Iran is not unchallenged. The message you're getting is there's opposition, and it's not the infidel Americans. It's not the Jews. It's other Muslims. This is huge. Donald Trump understands how to leverage the elements of national power, diplomatic, information, military, economic, better than any president in generations. Now, we could go back to FDR, and you got some arguments there, because he did a very good job in World War II on those doing that. But wow, this is truly a big deal, what's going on in Iran now. And I think you're going to see them crawl on their bellies like reptiles to Donald Trump, begging for him to stop. Mark my words. I'm Colonel Kirk Schlichter, U.S. Army retired, here on the Hugh Hewitt Show. Stick around.
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10: Welcome to the Hugh Hewitt Show. I'm guest host Kurt Schlichter. Sitting in for the great Hugh Hewitt, rounding out the hour. I want to talk to you about food for the poor, because what's happened in Venezuela is a tragedy. Years and years under socialism, the damage was incalculable. And then, just after America took Maduro into custody, changed the government, gave the country a new lease on life, suddenly, earthquake. Thousands dead. Tens of thousands homeless. People hungry. People cold. People exposed to the elements. Who's on it? Food for the poor. Thanks to men and women just like you opening their hearts and their wallets with donations, our friends at the Christian nonprofit relief organization Food for the Poor are rushing meals, medical kits, and other essentials to thousands of folks who are now living on the streets after their buildings collapsed in the earthquakes. 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That's 355-395-4673. Help our friends at Food for the Poor and their trusted partners on the ground in Venezuela rush emergency relief to children and families in earthquake-ravaged Venezuela. 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So we got some news, and it's breaking just now. Apparently, the Israelis have passed on information to President Trump about another attempt on his life, another Iranian plot to kill him. Now, we've got some clues about what's going on, because what we saw when President Trump was in Ankara at the G7 meeting, he flew in on the new jet, right? The new jet? But the new jet, the Qatari jet, that, you know, corruption, or, you know, whatever. It's a bridge until the newer version of Air Force One can be completed. It doesn't have all the countermeasures, right? The defense systems that the old Air Force One would have and the new Air Force One is going to have. So he flew in on that, but he didn't fly out on it. He flew out on the old version, the one with all the electronic countermeasures. That tells me there was a threat. And now the Israelis are saying, hey, we've got evidence of another threat on your life. And Donald Trump has said it. He said out loud, he said, they're trying to kill me. They are. How do you think that's going to go for the Iranians? I think it's going to go poorly. I think it's not going to go very well at all. I'm thinking these guys haven't learned their lesson yet. Now, they're learning right now. As we talked about in the last segment, it looks like the Gulf Cooperation Council, the Gulf states, flying American bot equipment, are now conducting their own airstrikes. So you got America doing airstrikes and attacks, including cruise missile attacks. You got Israel doing attacks, and you got the Gulf Cooperation Council doing attacks. That's a lot of attacks, folks. That's a lot of stuff. This is not one of those sissified, foggy bottom foreign policy establishment type endeavors. Where, well, we'll just him a little bit to send a message. The United States is sending a message, all right. And the message is, we are degrading not only your combat power, but your economic power. Right? That's why you take out the railroad bridges that provide the landline to China. You do it so they can't reinforce. You do it so they can't rearm. You do it so you cut them off from Russia and China. Donald Trump is using all the levers of national power. Dime, D-I-M-E. And he's doing it better than anyone else. You see people get on Fox or whatever. Not all of them. Our friend Jim Hansen's a very good commentator. But you see a guy, and they talk about, well, we're not doing what we need to do militarily. Hold on. Strategy is not just military. Strategy encompasses diplomatic efforts, information efforts, economic efforts. Thank gosh we have Scott Bessent on our side. He understands the economic components better than anyone else. We are strangling the mullahs. Not just militarily. Oh, the military is important. You got to blow stuff up. You got to drop bridges. You got to take down infrastructure. You need to smash defense systems. You need to sink their navy. And most of their navy's already sunk. But the way Donald Trump is leveraging power, America's power, is kind of remarkable because it's not

0: all military. Everybody looks at the Memorandum of Understanding, the MOUO, which essentially says we're going to have a ceasefire. We're not going to do the military part anymore. Now, that's not actually correct. We're not doing the kinetic part. But as you can see now, the military did not stop doing what the military does. The military was rearming and rebuilding to continue the effort. It was planning and targeting. All the time it wasn't shooting. The military didn't just stop. They didn't just pack up and go home. They had a rotating list of targets. Always being updated, always being added to. That when the president said, time to go kinetic, time to exercise the M and dime, they knew what to hit and went down the list. They hit 80 targets the first night. Nobody else on Earth could do that. But you get in there and use the Israeli power and the Gulf Cooperation Council power. Holy cow. But we're using the economic power. We're strangling them by not letting them sell oil. Information power, the message it sends that Arabs are fighting alongside Israelis is a huge message. And the diplomatic power to make it happen. See, I don't think Donald Trump thinks about dime like he's a student at the war college. I think he thinks about like a real estate investor. He thinks, what is my leverage here? And that's how he does it. And he's doing a great job of it. That's my objective assessment. I'm Kurt Schlichter. Stick around, we got more to come.
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4: 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See it.

launching attacks. We now understand that there are missile launches from Kuwait. Might be American systems, might be Kuwaiti systems, we're not sure. What are we looking for here with the Iran situation? Well, first of all, we are looking at the fact that the stock market has gone up today. The new level of conflict has been priced into the market. That was their leverage against us. They never had military leverage. Using the dime paradigm again, they had the Iranians had information leverage. We're threatening the Gulf Strait of Hormuz, and economic leverage by actually threatening it and forcing people not to go through it. Those things have been neutered. Those things are done. Donald Trump is systematically removing Iran's ability to resist in support of what I believe is the ultimate strategic objective, which is the overthrow of the mullahs, which will come about by basically allowing Iran to degenerate into chaos because they can't feed themselves. I think that's what's going to happen. Is it going to happen soon? I don't think so. What's going to happen in the short term? Well, Donald Trump's already said, hey, they've come begging me to take them back. They've come begging me to negotiate. And I don't think I'm going to. I don't trust him. I don't think I'm going to. Ooh, he's playing coy. He's owning them. And it couldn't happen to a bunch of nicer guys. Look, the Iranians are going to do what the Iranians do, which is they're going to start, at least the ones talking to us are going to start saying things we want to hear. Other ones are going to attempt to win the information fight by, remaining rebellious and defiant. So that they're kind of doing too many, they're kind of manipulating us diplomatically, trying to win the information war by saying, no, we haven't lost, you've lost. I'm not losing, you're losing. I don't think it's going to work. I think Donald Trump's had it. I think he's now leveraging the full range of American power to bring them to heel. And I got to say, it's good to see. I knew this was coming. You knew this was coming. We didn't panic when the MOU came. We knew what was going to happen. This was inevitable, as is our victory. I'm Kurt Schlichter. This is the Hugh Hewitt Show. I'll be here tomorrow. And you should be here too. Adios.

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5: News this hour from Town Hall. I'm Jason Walker. Major political battles shaping up on both sides of the pond.
6: A lot of uncertainty in both Democrat and Republican circles in Maine as Democrats look to replace Graham Plattner on the ticket now that he's dropped out, and Republicans are left to wonder who Susan Collins will be running against and what their new strategy will be. Collins is trying to win a sixth term in the Senate in a state that voted for Kamala Harris back in 2024. Democrats

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6: News this hour from Town Hall. I'm John Scott. Several named Democrats are jockeying to replace Graham Blattner as the nominee to take on Republican Senator Susan Collins in November.
7: A lot of uncertainty in both Democrat and Republican circles in Maine as Democrats look to replace Graham Blattner on the ticket now that he's dropped out, and Republicans are left to wonder who Susan Collins will be running against and what their new strategy will be. Collins is trying to win a sixth term in the Senate in a state that voted for Kamala Harris back in 2024. Democrats have until July 27th to declare a new candidate.
6: That's correspondent Laura Winters. Britain's potential next leader canvassing members of Parliament for support, but one candidate in particular appears to be well on his way to becoming the next Prime Minister.
8: Nominations are opening in a Labour Party election to replace Keir Starmer as Britain's Prime Minister. Former Greater Manchester Mayor Andy Burnham is expected to be the sole candidate. He needs at least 80 signatures from Labour lawmakers to run, a target he's likely to exceed. Other potential contenders have ruled themselves out, including former Defence Minister Al Carnes. Speaking a week earlier in Manchester, Burnham promised sweeping changes on the domestic front.
9: I am going to break with the more of the same approach that has got us here. I am going to give Britain the circuit breaker it needs.
8: Karen Shamath, London.
6: President Trump's plan to build a triumphal arch that would alter the Washington, D.C. skyline is one initial approval from a key federal agency, the National Capital Planning Commission, voting to approve preliminary site and building plans for the 250-foot arch the president wants to build on a traffic circle at the end of the Virginia end of Memorial Bridge in Washington. The agency staff recommended preliminary approval on Thursday. More from Town Hall.
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10: In June of 1775, America didn't yet exist. There were no stars and stripes, no constitution, no nation. But there was George Washington. Standing before a ragtag colonial army, Washington accepted command, knowing the odds were against him. The most powerful military on earth stood across the battlefield. Washington didn't promise an easy victory. He promised resolve. He led not as a king, but as a citizen. And when the war was finally won, he did something unheard of in history. He gave up power and went home. George Washington proved that in America, our leaders serve the people, not the other way around.
3: That example helped define who we are as a nation.

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6: When Abraham Lincoln was elected president in 1860, America stood on the edge of collapse. Over the next 4 years, the Civil War claimed more than 700,000 lives and tested whether our republic could endure. As the war drew to a close, Lincoln looked beyond victory. He looked toward healing. In his second inaugural address, he challenged the nation, "Let us strive on to bind up the nation's wounds, to achieve and cherish a just and lasting peace." Lincoln understood that preserving the greatest experiment in self-government required more than winning a war. It required the character to restore what had been broken. More than 160 years later, America still faces division. The question is not whether we'll disagree. The question is whether we still have the wisdom and the character to heal together.
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8: It's another rough one. 90 by noon, and it'll feel like 100. Highs in the upper 90s and the heat index at least 105. No major rain, likely back into the 80s around dusk. Lows in the upper 70s before dawn. Afternoon storms back this weekend. Highs scraping the upper 90s back to the mid to low 90s next week. And watch out for that heat index. Your latest Answer Forecast. I'm Dave DeRica.
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9: From the wild world of D.C. politics to America's culture clash, brace yourself for the reality check you've been waiting for. 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
6: The man with the big voice always talks about the reality check every hour when we kick off another episode of the Mike Gallagher Show. It just feels to me like there are two kinds of people right now, people living in reality and people who are in complete, utter, delusional, perpetual limbo. It's weird. It's just bizarre to see the way people are reacting to the Charlie Kirk preliminary hearing over the guilt or innocence of his alleged killer, Tyler Robinson. There's this entire online machine that is just trying to tear apart any suggestion that Tyler Robinson fired the bullet that took Charlie's life. There's a and if you go down that rabbit hole online, and perhaps it's why so many people avoid online conversations or engaging in X or Facebook or Instagram, because it's a mess. It's a real cesspool. And that's the only word that comes to mind. It's kind of a bizarre cacophony of rage and accusations, and it's bizarre. It's absolutely crazy to see what people are saying. There's a message on social media that's gone viral, and it's a message to the conspiracy theorists, and fueled by Candace Owens, and she's got a big popular podcast, and she has been just leading the charge, but she's not the only one. I mean, I've seen all kinds of other people with all of this weird, these bizarre theories about how Israel had Charlie killed and the federal government was behind it, even Turning Point USA, Erica had her husband killed. And for people who are watching this preliminary hearing this week, like this Data Republican is, Data Republican had a message to the conspiracy theorists. And the message, again, has gone viral. And again, it's directed to all the people who are fueling these wild, bizarre, alternative realities over what happened to Charlie that day in Utah. Data Republican's message says to the conspiracy theorists, you told millions of people that Tyler Robinson wasn't even there. You felt confident that Tyler Robinson didn't murder Charlie Kirk. And as we've learned this week, he was on camera, prone on the rooftop at 12:22, shot at 12:23, DNA on the screwdriver, DNA on the rifle. He told his family what he did. His parents helped him surrender. He texted his roommate, I'm the one who did it, I'm sorry. He engraved, hey fascist, catch, on the ammunition a month before he used it. To the conspiracy theorists, you said police didn't even question Lance Twiggs. He's the roommate of the accused killer. He was interviewed twice by the FBI the morning after, joint state federal team 7 months later, his own attorney, voluntary phone surrender. You said Sean Ryan had a shaped charge that killed Charlie, that PETN was in his microphone. Medical examiner says gunshot wound, bullet fragments recovered from his body. A .30-06 Mauser with Robinson's DNA found in the woods. You said the shot came from below. The building is above the amphitheater. You called Erica Kirk a clinical psychopath to an audience of millions. You said the assassination was an occult ritual. You said Charlie was sitting in a pentagram. You told people Israel killed him because he refused Benjamin Netanyahu. You build a franchise on a dead man's name. And the hardest part of all, the hardest fact of all, Tyler Robinson's own defense lawyers, the people whose entire career is on the line to get him acquitted, have refused to make a single one of your arguments, not one. They're challenging the methodology behind the DNA. They're doing their jobs. Data Republican said, Charlie Kirk changed my life. He platformed my work when nobody knew who I was. He had my back. I did what I know how to do. I read every transcript of this trial, this pretrial hearing. I watched every hour. I cataloged the claims of the conspiracy theorists. I held them up against what was said under oath. Every single one failed. I don't know why you did this, he writes. I'm not going to speculate on your motives, because that would make me exactly the kind of analyst I've spent my career refusing to be. But I know what you did. You told people confident lies about a dead man's murder. And millions of them believed you, and some of them turned that belief into threats and hatred against his widow. The trial continues, Data Republican concludes. Every day of sworn testimony is another day your words get tested against reality, under oath, on the record, where it counts. I'll be here for all of it. Because just as Charlie defended me, I will do what little I can to defend his legacy and Turning Point and Erica from evil. Powerful, powerful message on social media. And I absolutely agree that what Erica has been facing and what the Turning Point organization has been up against is a form of evil the likes of which we've never really seen before. I mean, this is big. And I don't know. I get confused because I wonder if I'm being bombarded with all of the drama of the conspiracies and the theories because I'm just getting fed the algorithm on X. I got to be really careful here because maybe ordinary Americans who are going about their day don't know about all this drama. Or maybe you do. Maybe you do. And if you'd like to weigh in, gosh, I'm here for it. If you want to tell me that you don't think Tyler Robinson killed Charlie Kirk that day, can you explain yourself? Can you help me understand the hatred directed towards Erica? Can you help me understand why there's been such vitriol directed to Turning Point USA? Charlie's organization? It truly doesn't make a lot of sense to me other than a preponderance of evil. But I don't want to believe that because you're a conspiracy theorist, you're evil. I don't think you necessarily are. I believe there are plenty who are, of course. But I don't know that just because you doubt the way the story appears to be, that you're evil. Maybe you're not thinking of the death threats that Erica Kirk is now receiving regularly. Maybe you don't care that Turning Point is probably facing a bunch of hurdles and obstacles and challenges that they wouldn't had you not cast such shade on that organization that was Charlie's baby, that was his pride and joy, that was his whole life's work. Maybe you don't mean to be evil, but the result is a form of evil. The end result is really bad. Senator Mike Lee went to the trial, the preliminary hearings this week. Donald Trump Jr. went there. There's a lot of support for Erica and her loved ones, and Charlie's parents, and a lot of support for Turning Point. But can you give me your 35,000-foot take on all of this? 800-655-MIKE. Did you follow? Are you following the hearing? Do you understand what appears to be overwhelming evidence against this guy? I don't even know what their defense is going to be, other than to, where do you start? He didn't really confess. There's the letter. There is no DNA. Well, what do you say as defense? So let me turn it over to you. Hope you flood my phone lines. We're in the Relief Factor studios for a Friday. 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Make it make sense to me. Help me understand where you're coming from on this whole Charlie Kirk situation. Are you being bombarded with all the conspiracy theories? Are these people evil or just delusional? What do you think is behind it all? Let's tackle this drama a little bit here on the Mike Gallagher Show. 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
11: 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We all of a sudden became the enemy.
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0: Mike Gallagher.
1: A lot of really important people who are attending the Charlie Kirk alleged killer preliminary hearing, including Senator Mike Lee. 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Here's Jeff in Allentown, Pennsylvania. Hey, Jeff, welcome aboard.
2: How you doing, Mike? I have no doubt he did it.
1: Well, I mean, if you look at the evidence that was presented, I don't think anybody has any doubt he did it, right?
2: Yeah, peripheral conspiracy theories can't hold up at all. So my contention is Candace Owens is mentally ill. Not evil, but mentally ill. That's where she's at.
1: Yeah, but what about all the people? So are the people who are right there with her, are they just being duped by her, or are they all mentally ill too, in your view?
2: Well, look at Democrats who voted for a Nazi. Are they mentally ill?
1: I know.
2: No, they're not smart.
1: Well, not only not smart, but pretty devious. We've got some montages. I saw a clip. I saw a post, speaking of social media. I forget who said it, but it was pitch perfect. Nobody, none of us can unsee what the Democrat Party did to defend a Nazi tattoo-wearing, rape-accused, known communist. This is who the Democrats are, America. Take a good look. Wait till you hear see some of these montages. Unbelievable. Meanwhile, here's Senator Mike Lee. Yesterday, he was he posted after going to the preliminary hearings this week in Utah. Here's what Senator Lee had to say as a friend of Charlie Kirk.
3: I was in the courtroom today sitting next to Jack Kosovic and just behind Erica Kirk when evidence was admitted by Judge Graff. That evidence, the evidence admitted today, is absolutely compelling. It's damning. It contains multiple confessions by the defendant, Tyler Robinson, acknowledging not only that he killed Charlie Kirk, but acknowledging that he did so having planned it in advance in great detail. And acknowledging at one point that he was motivated by hate. So he admitted this on multiple occasions in multiple ways. So it's difficult to imagine how this results in anything other than a conviction. We will stay tuned on that front. The prosecution has done a great job, and Judge Graff, while being very, very thorough, made the right decision to admit this evidence today.
1: If this isn't a death penalty case, I don't know what is. And the death penalty is on the table for this guy, and I can't even begin to believe that anything short of the death penalty would suffice. If this guy is convicted based on all the evidence we've seen this week. And look, can you help me understand what the defense might be? If you're following this? If you're following this, you got to tell me what his defense attorney... I mean, the only thing that I can come up with based on what we've seen this week is not guilty by reason of insanity. He lost his mind. He didn't know what he was doing. He was mentally ill. Please show mercy, because he's sick. Now, that's going to be a hard, tough mountain to climb, because he apparently planned this for weeks and weeks. He was inscribing these goofy messages on the bullets a month before he is said to have killed Charlie. So what in the world? Hey, if you doubt that he did it, what's the defense? What he's on camera, confessed to his parents, to his boyfriend, to everybody. He said he did it. Sorry he did it. Cried. What's the defense? Please, please, I'm begging you, 800-655-MIKE, let me know. And also, where do you get this montage of a bunch of Democrats? It's amazing. But I also want you to know about a movie that is changing hearts and minds. And I've been so thrilled to tell you about The Story of Everything, now available through streaming online. You can now watch it in the comfort of your home over and over. It's yours. The Story of Everything is the movie, the documentary that presents the evidence that we are not an accident. The proof that God, the Creator, created us. Now, whether you're a physics junkie, a curious skeptic, or someone who just loves having their mind blown, this is the movie you're going to want to see, The Story of Everything. 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
6: With SRN News, I'm John Scott. Eight men have been indicted on murder and terrorism conspiracy charges for their alleged roles in a thwarted drone and sniper attack on the UFC cage fighting show that was staged at the White House back in June. An Iranian military drone displayed this week at Coral Gables, prompting warnings from lawmakers and national security experts who said Iran's growing relationship with Cuba could pose a threat to the United States. Those drones are believed to have been sent to Cuba before the war began with Iran. A new AP Norg poll finds many Jewish Americans feel unsafe in the U.S., with the majority saying they feel less safe than they did before Hamas' October 2023 attack on Israel. About 3 in 10 say they or members of their household have experienced physical assault or damaged property because of their Jewish background. This is SRN News.
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13: It's another rough one. 90 by noon, and it'll feel like 100. Highs in the upper 90s, and the heat index at least 105. No major rain, likely back into the 80s around dusk. Lows in the upper 70s before dawn. Afternoon storms back this weekend. Highs scraping the upper 90s, back to the mid to low 90s next weekend. Watch out for that heat index. Your latest Answer Forecast. I'm Dave DeRica.
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8: News this hour from Town Hall. I'm John Scott. Lawyers for the man accused of killing Charlie Kirk plan to call a final witness as they try to raise doubts about the prosecution's case. The judge is deciding whether prosecutors have enough evidence to put Tyler Robinson on trial on a charge of aggravated murder. Kirk was killed as he spoke to a crowd at Utah Valley University on September 10th. Robinson charged with aggravated murder and has still not entered a plea. Democrats in Maine are beginning a sprint to nominate a new candidate for a pivotal Senate seat. The drive began after Graham Plattner announced he's withdrawing from the race after a sexual assault allegation. Democrats need to pick a candidate to replace Plattner on the ballot by July 27th, less than 4 months before the nominee will face longtime Republican Senator Susan Collins. A U.S. airport has been renamed today after the president. We have more from correspondent Laura Winters.
9: PBI, Palm Beach International, now DJT, Donald J. Trump International, son Eric Trump posting the audio from the control tower on his social media pages as he and family members arrive at 5 in the morning for the first flight, landing there under the new name.
10: Control aircraft, effective immediately. Palm Beach International Airport is officially President Donald J. Trump International Airport.
9: The new signs around the airport are up and the name change in effect on the airline websites that operate out of Palm Beach, Florida. Laura Winters reporting.
8: A major legal battle in Washington continues.
11: Olympic canoeist David Hurd has pleaded not guilty to a felony charge connected to damage at the Lincoln Memorial reflecting pool. Prosecutors say Hurd helped damage the recently renovated landmark. If convicted, he could face up to 10 years in prison. His next court appearance is scheduled for August. Willie Nelson, The White House.
8: More on these stories from Town Hall.
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7: 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Over the next 4 years, the Civil War claimed more than 700,000 lives and tested whether our republic could endure. 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
10: It's another rough one. 90 by noon, and it'll feel like 100. Highs in the upper 90s and the heat index at least 105. No major rain, likely back into the 80s around dusk. Lows in the upper 70s before dawn. Afternoon storms back this weekend. Highs scraping the upper 90s back to the mid to low 90s next weekend. Watch out for that heat index. Your latest Answer Forecast. I'm Dave DeRica.
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1: This is why I love our text line, because if I get something a little bit off, you straighten me out right away. So I appreciate everybody who's been texting me that Data Republican is not a man. It's actually Data Republican on X is a woman. She identified herself as a software engineer from Utah, and ChatGPT describes her as one of the most influential conservative data investigators on X. She goes through data, she draws conclusions, many find her a valuable resource for uncovering connections, and she's the one who wrote, I think, so passionately and eloquently about the Charlie Kirk pretrial hearing. Have you been following it at all? Do you have doubts about the assertion that Tyler Robinson murdered Charlie? Do you think there's a connection between the rhetoric from the left and what happened to Charlie? This guy, according to the evidence, was filled with rage and hatred for Charlie and decided to destroy his own life by taking Charlie out. I keep thinking about how he made that decision to climb that roof, apparently, and he even left in his confession letters that he knew he was either going to be killed or spend the rest of his life in prison. Threw his whole life away as a young man, a kid. How your brain gets so infected with hatred and just despair. It's kind of wild. But I wonder if you've been following this pretrial hearing this week, what you think about the evidence, what you think about the conspiracy theorists. To me, it's pretty simple. I think some of these influencers just wanted to make a lot of money on it. You get a lot of clicks. You get a lot of attention. I know, let's pretend that this guy didn't really kill Charlie Kirk, and let's go with that and see how many people we can engage. And then people who believe everything they see on the internet believe that Israel had Charlie assassinated. Before you know it, you believe that Erica conspired to have Charlie's microphone that he was wearing on his T-shirt that day blow up and kill him. Before you know it, you're down these weird, crazy, wacko rabbit holes, and you think you're on solid ground. What do you make of it all? Give me your take, 800-655-MIKE. I'll give you a take on something as maybe mundane, you think, weight loss. Oh, diets and exercise and all the things you want to do to stay fit. But a lot of people realize they get to that moment where you finally decide to do something. That's where I was a few years ago. I decided I'd had it with all the weight that I was carrying around. I looked in the mirror one day and said, nah, come on, you're fat. 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And my friends Joey and Peg Hudson had both had enormous success with PhD weight loss. 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Here's a text from Sarasota, Florida. Unhappy people, to your question, Mike, about the conspiracy theorists. Unhappy people do unbelievably bad things. It infects their brain, and they become obsessed. Dave's in New York. Hey, Dave, welcome to the show. How are you, sir?
2: Hey, how you doing? How's everything going?
1: Good, thanks. What's up?
2: All right. So, putting conspiracy theory aside, if you took a look at a 30-06 bullet shot from in front of someone going through someone, that bullet would have gone through Charlie, left brain matter, skull fragments, blood, and everything.
1: He was shot in the neck.
2: Oh, okay. So
1: why is he going to leave brain matter with a neck wound?
2: Okay, it would leave neck matter. And even better, thank you for making that point. Even better, the neck is much softer than the skull.
1: Can I ask you a personal question? And I don't want to. We can go back and forth all day long. We all saw the video. We saw what happened to Charlie when he was hit. We saw the blood gushing out. Is it possible? And you sound like a reasonable guy. Do you think there's any possibility you have been manipulated by the stuff you've been seeing online for the last 9 months?
2: No, and I'll tell you why not. Because I am an average shooter, and I also go to the range. I know what these bullets can and can't do. When something's traveling at 26...
1: We got it. You said brain matter out there at the very beginning of your call. I think you just want it not to be the way it appears to be. I think that happened with the Kennedy assassination. A lot of people couldn't accept that one guy, one loser, took out John F. Kennedy. I don't know. Dave, good luck. Godspeed. You believe what you want to believe. When the guy is probably convicted, I'm sure you'll say it was some kind of a massive government conspiracy. 800-655-MIKE. 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
6: With SRN News, I'm John Scott. A series of unclaimed airstrikes have hit Iran after the U.S. said it ended its attacks, raising questions about who targeted the Islamic Republic. The strikes on Thursday hit areas across southern Iran. They came amid tensions over the Strait of Hormuz, Iran insisting on controlling it. Well, the U.S. and allies want it reopened as a free international waterway. Ukrainian drones have hit Russian oil facilities and set two oil tankers ablaze in the Sea of Azov. That's after President Trump pledged to grant Ukraine a license to manufacture the Patriot air defense systems. A powerful typhoon heading toward China's east coast. It's the latest in a series of deadly storms that have claimed 50 lives this week in other parts of the country. Typhoon Bavi is expected to pass north of Taiwan. This is SRN News.
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13: 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The Answer. We'll be right back.

0: elected president in 1860, America stood on the edge of collapse. Over the next 4 years, the Civil War claimed more than 700,000 lives and tested whether our republic could endure. As the war drew to a close, Lincoln looked beyond victory. He looked toward healing. In his second inaugural address, he challenged the nation, "Let us strive on to bind up the nation's wounds, to achieve and cherish a just and lasting peace." Lincoln understood that preserving the greatest experiment in self-government required more than winning a war. It required the character to restore what had been broken. More than 160 years later, America still faces division. The question is not whether we'll disagree. The question is whether we still have the wisdom and the character to heal together.
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3: News this hour from Town Hall. I'm John Scott. Back and forth attacks between the U.S. and Iran as Tehran targets American allies in the region.
4: Missile alert sirens went off in Bahrain, Kuwait, and Qatar as Iran retaliated. There's no word on if there's any damage in those Gulf countries, but it just shows how everything is escalating, and this interim deal to try to end the war now looks increasingly at risk.
3: Correspondent John Gambrell, there have been a series of unclaimed airstrikes that have hit Iran. That's after the U.S. said it ended its attacks, raising questions about who targeted the Islamic Republic. The strikes hit areas across southern Iran and came amid tensions over the Strait of Hormuz, a crucial waterway for oil and gas. Iran insisting on controlling it while the U.S. and allies want it reopened as a free international waterway. In health news, some 1,000 cases of a parasitic infection spreading in the Midwest.
5: Cyclospora is a parasite that causes severe diarrhea. It spreads through contaminated food and water, often linked to fresh produce. The largest cyclospora outbreak is in Michigan. Investigations are underway in 28 other states, including Ohio. No deaths have been reported. The CDC says cyclospora is usually not life-threatening and can be treated with antibiotics. Experts say finding the source of the outbreak can be difficult, and it's best to cook vegetables. Cyclospora can really stick to some foods, so washing may not eliminate the risk of infection. I'm Ed Donahue.
3: Sales of previously occupied U.S. homes slowed in June. The National Association of Realtors said existing home sales fell 2.4% last month from May. Sales rose 2.8% compared with June of last year. The national median sales price increasing 1.8% in June from a year earlier. More from townhall.com.
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0: questions.
1: And welcome back here to the second quarter of today's Best Stocks Now show. Well, I will say this, that this little sell-off that we had in the chip stocks this morning, they're coming back. Okay, they're coming back right now, so that's a good deal. And we're waiting. I'm not watching the news today. I guess if you've got a TV over there, Barry, with CNBC or Bloomberg or one of those, maybe you can watch. I'm sure they're all over this SK Hynix IPO here today. I will be watching for breaking news on it, but I'm not going to sit here glued to the TV over this. The Strait of Hormuz shipping slows to a near standstill after the latest attacks, okay? Oil tanker traffic through the Strait of Hormuz has slowed to a trickle after the U.S. struck Iran for a second straight day in response to Iran's attacks on three commercial ships, making the fragile truce between the two countries look increasingly shaky. 13 tankers crossed the strait on Wednesday, compared to an average of 33 per day over the previous week. But as I said, you know, we've seen about $6 to $7 added to the price of oil. So you know, it's not like panic time yet in the oil markets. Okay, the July pullback. Well, you know what? I talked about this in my newsletter a couple weeks ago. I think a lot of it was window dressing, where you had the last week of June, you had massive buying in the leading stocks. And then in July, the first week, you had them turning around and selling and getting back right into the stodgy old stocks that they owned before. But if you look at July, okay, SanDisk, which has up 857% so far this year, lost 24% so far in July. Micron, which is up 304% year-to-date, lost 17.8% in July. Intel, who would have ever guessed that Intel? You know, the thing is, I haven't seen the innovation coming out of Intel. This is all in anticipation of something good coming from Intel. I haven't really seen the rubber hit the road yet. But Intel's up 278% in 2026. It was down 21% in July. Western Digital, which is up 271% so far this year, was down 14% in July. It so far, and we're only 10 days into July, it's fared fairly well. It hasn't sold off as much as some of the others. Seagate, up 251% year-to-date, down 10.9% in July. Marvell did get hit pretty hard. It's up 251% so far this year, down 22% in July. Here's the one that bucked the trend. This has surged to our largest holding, Barry. That was a pretty good buy there. Whoever made that buy in Dell Technology for Gunderson Capital, that was a hell of a good buy.
2: I know, who made that one.
1: I think I might have chose that. It's up, let's see, Dell right now, since we bought it. And, you know, it's just because Dell all of a sudden is back in the game. When the AI and the fast chips started moving to the PCs, and, of course, Dell is a big maker of servers, which differentiates them from Apple. I mean, you did not see a 245% move in Apple year-to-date. It was Dell, because Dell is a big-time maker of servers, which go into these data centers. So let's take a look here at the model portfolio. I bought Dell in the Premier Growth portfolio on March 24th. So roughly 3 months ago, a little over 3 months ago, 3.5 months ago. It's up 162% since that purchase. Not bad. Dell actually is up a little bit in July. It has not sold off like the rest. So that differentiates it from all these other stocks that are seeing a little bit of profit taking here in the first few weeks of July. Okay, let's take a look at some others here. Dell is up a little bit. Corning up 193% year to date. It was down 28%. The fiber optic stocks got hit pretty hard. As you know, Marvell, Corning, what's that? Lumentum. Applied Materials was down 21% in July, is down 21% in July, but up 182% year to date. AMD down 11% in July, but up 171% year to date. 25 stocks up over 25% in 2026 that all analysts agree are buys. This is on Seeking Alpha. And I've been talking about this, how like 25 or 30 stocks have led the market here in 2026. And of these 25, they picked out 25 stocks that also have buy ratings, and they're big winners so far this year. AMD's in that list. Ciena is in that list. Marathon Petroleum Refiner. HF Sinclair, another refiner. Nucor, boy, imagine Nucor. They all have buy recommendations on them over at Seeking Alpha. Shares of South Korean semiconductor giant SK Hynix are set to start trading on the NASDAQ on Friday, and the debut is making some serious waves. Priced at $149 per share, or raising a total of $26.5 billion. The ADR offering marks the largest ever listing by a foreign company in the United States. The issuance was even seven times oversubscribed, as the firm's high bandwidth memory chips, HBM, which are involved in AI, continue to power the infrastructure of the AI revolution. SKHY has already been on a tear in its home country, where its market capitalization topped $1 trillion on the Korean exchange in May, as did its rival Samsung. So these are now both $1 trillion stocks, and not in Korean money, not in the Korean won, it's in U.S. money. The stock price has more than tripled this year on SK Hynix. With tech giants far and wide splashing hundreds of billions of dollars to power their AI dreams. And what have we been saying?
2: And priced at 149, so that's, you can use that as the baseline.
1: Yep.
2: Kind of like what SPX, you know, SpaceX was, what, 135, I think, was the number for them. So it'll be interesting to see. It's going to have a lot of action. You know that this morning.
1: Yes, the new cash from SK's share sale in the U.S. is going straight into keeping up its manufacturing capacity by building new mega fabs and purchasing expensive lithography equipment from, guess who, ASML out of the Netherlands. We'll be right back.
0: News, opinion, passion, the answer.
3: XRN News, I'm Bob Agnew in Washington. A series of mysterious airstrikes have hit Iran after the U.S. said it ended its attacks, raising questions about who targeted the Islamic Republic. The strikes yesterday hit areas across the southern part of Iran as the country prepared to bury the late Supreme Leader Ayatollah Ali Khamenei. Iran has not directly blamed anybody, but a lawmaker warned that the United Arab Emirates should be careful and should not be supporting the U.S. A wildfire has devastated a remote community in southern Spain, killing at least 12 people. That blaze broke out yesterday near the Sierra de los Filabres Mountains in Almería province. Many victims died trying to escape, ignoring shelter-in-place instructions. President Trump has chosen not to sign a sweeping housing affordability bill today. He's protesting Congress not approving a strict voter ID bill that doesn't have enough support to pass. This is SRN News.
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11: Another heat advisory going on until 8 tonight as we look at a heat index up around 110. Highs getting to the upper 90s, no rain likely. Back into the 80s around sundown, 70s after midnight, lows near dawn in the mid-70s. Afternoon rain back in action tomorrow, keeping that into next week. Highs in the mid to upper 90s, scattered rain heaviest in the afternoon, and watch out for the heat index. Your latest Answer Forecast, I'm Dave DiRica.
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1: 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The answer. WORL, Orlando. Orlando. 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
2: News this hour at Town Hall. I'm Bob Agnew in Washington. A series of mysterious airstrikes have hit Iran after the U.S. said it ended its attacks. It's raising questions now about who exactly targeted the Islamic Republic on Thursday. Those attacks hit areas across the southern part of the country as it prepared to bury its late supreme leader, Ayatollah Ali Khamenei. A new AP North poll finds many Jewish Americans feel unsafe in this country right now, with many saying they feel less safe than they did before the Hamas attack on Israel back in 2023.
3: The findings highlight the vulnerability that many Jewish adults in the U.S. feel as bipartisan support for Israel erodes and significant divides emerge within the Jewish community about what constitutes anti-Semitism, particularly when it comes to protesting Israel. About 3 in 10 say that they or members of their household have experienced physical assault, verbal assault, online harassment, or demanding property because of their Jewish background in the last year.
2: That is Bernie Bennett reporting. New indictments, meanwhile, shedding light on a foiled attack in this country. Here's Willie Nelson.
4: 8 men have been indicted on terrorism and murder conspiracy charges in connection with an alleged plot targeting the UFC Freedom 250 event at the White House. Prosecutors say the group planned to use explosive-laden drones and sniper teams to attack attendees and high-profile officials, including President Trump and Vice President J.D. Vance. The Justice Department says the plot was disrupted days before the event took place. Willie Nelson, the White House.
2: President Trump has chosen not to sign a sweeping housing affordability bill today. He's doing so in protest of Congress not approving a strict voter ID bill that simply doesn't have enough support to pass, a SAVE Act, the one meant to ensure voter integrity. Still, the housing measure could become law today without the president's signature, as he had 10 days to sign an issue, a veto, to stop the measure. The president's post simply says he won't be signing the bill. On Wall Street, it's a very positive day so far, with the Dow up 130 points and the NASDAQ up about 22. More from Town.
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8: For anyone who's worried about back taxes, has not filed tax returns, and doesn't know what to do next, stop and listen. Not filing your taxes can have severe consequences, especially in this political climate. Now that COVID is over, the IRS is getting aggressive, massively increasing enforcement and collection efforts. With politicians making all sorts of promises, especially when it comes to taxes, hiding and not dealing with your taxes will cause you harsh legal and financial ramifications. But right now, the IRS offers forgiveness and writes off

0: he's doing so in protest of Congress not approving the SAVE Act, a strict voter ID bill meant to ensure election integrity.
1: The housing measure will become law without President Trump's signature because he didn't veto it. On Truth Social, he wrote, "I will not sign the housing bill, which has been fully approved by Congress and sent to the White House, in protest over the fact that the United States Senate is not capable of passing the Save America Act, which is polling at 97% with the Republican Party and very high with the non-politician Democrats. The president's rejection of the legislation cuts short the GOP's efforts to address a key voter concern about rising home costs. He says the Save America Act will have a greater impact on society." Bernie Bennett, Washington.
0: The U.S. and Iran exchange intensifying fire across the Middle East as a ceasefire continues to unravel.
2: The U.S. launched new airstrikes on Iran on Thursday as Iran responded with strikes on U.S.-allied Middle Eastern countries such as Bahrain, Kuwait, and Qatar. The exchange of fire was a continuation from Wednesday and seemed to escalate Thursday as an Iranian official accused the U.S. of launching an airstrike near its solar nuclear power plants. Videos posted on social media showed explosions, smoke, and damage in several areas around Iran. Iranian state TV said the country's paramilitary Revolutionary Guard fired missiles at a U.S. base in Jordan. I'm Karen Shamas.
0: President Trump has been warned he's a target of a new plot.
3: The Israelis warning U.S. intelligence that Iranian leaders are actively pursuing another plot to take out President Trump. While at the NATO summit in Turkey, President Trump sounding well aware of this new information.
4: Were you aware of any credible threat by Iran against Air Force One?
5: Well, I have a threat all the time. I'm number one on their list.
3: Laura Winters reporting.
0: On Wall Street, the Dow right now up about 140 points. More from Town Hall.
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0: Impacting several states, Yale Climate Connections meteorologist Bob Henson says people need to take the heat warning seriously.
1: Please take it seriously. Heat is not to be played with. It's just as dangerous as a tornado or hurricane. It can kill you just as easily, and just in a quiet and different way, and that can sneak up on you.
0: Forecasters are expecting record triple-digit highs this weekend in several states, including Nevada, Utah, Colorado, Wyoming, Idaho, Montana, North and South Dakota also on the list. 8 men have been indicted on terrorism and murder conspiracy charges in connection with an alleged plot targeting that UFC Freedom 250 event at the White House. Prosecutors say the group planned to use explosive-laden drones and sniper teams to attack attendees and high-profile officials, including President Trump and Vice President J.D. Vance. Officials say the plot was actually exposed and disrupted several days before the Freedom 250 event took place. Stocks doing well today on Wall Street. The Dow right now up by 143 points. Lower oil prices may be causing the surge. The Nasdaq right now up by about 64. You'll find more on these stories at Town Hall.
2: Hey, no apologies here. When you're right, you're right. The Answer. The following program is paid for by the American Center for Law and Justice. This program was pre-recorded to air at this time.
3: Today on Seculo, a report of a new Iranian threat against President Trump deepens the Air Force One mystery. Keeping you informed and engaged, now more than ever. This is Seculo. We want to hear from you. Share and post your comments or call 1-800-684-3110. And now your host. Welcome to Seculo. It's a Friday, and I will be joined momentarily by Logan Seculo in studio. A lot of moving parts around here this morning at the ACLJ. But this is a big story that came out. It was an exclusive from the Wall Street Journal. It dropped last night, and we're going to talk about it because I think it adds a layer to the whole mystery that's been going on around the plane change with the Air Force One transiting back to the United States after the NATO summit in Turkey. There's a lot of information coming out, a lot of questions from reporters. Why did we change planes? Why are we on the old Air Force One? Why'd you make us lower our shades before we took off? Things of that nature. But now we're finding out that Israel warned the United States that they had intel, and they gave it over to the U.S., that there is a fresh Iranian plan to assassinate President Trump. We know that he has been a target by the Iranians since the death of Qasem Soleimani. They vowed revenge against him, against our colleague Mike Pompeo, and many other former Trump administration officials from the first term. They were targeting them. And we also know that this sort of a plan with the new leadership in Iran would also directly violate the Memorandum of Understanding. It gives us a little bit more understanding of why the president seemed so dissatisfied, displeased with the Iranians in Turkey a few days ago when he had said, you know, why, Mr. President, did you say that they were great, they were easier to work with, much more rational, and now you're saying that they're horrible. He said, I got to know them. Well, maybe he also got to know that they are still planning on taking him out. That is still an objective of the Islamic Republic of Iran. Not that it seems like it matters at this point, but remember, these leaders had signed on in the Memorandum of Understanding to point two that says the United States of America and the Islamic Republic of Iran undertake to respect each other's sovereignty and territorial integrity and to refrain from interfering in each other's internal affairs. I think trying to assassinate the president of the United States of America would be a little bit in conflict with that point, point two with the MOU. So when the president says in his mind it's dead, I think we have a little bit more understanding why now. And we are going to talk about in the next segment that mystery surrounding Air Force One. When you layer it with this new plan that we're learning of Iran still wanting to assassinate the president of the United States. Yeah, maybe there was a plane change for a reason. We're going to get to that. But I also want to hear from you. Does it surprise you that as far as they had come in the talks, that this was still an objective of the Iranians to kill the president of the United States of America? Give me a call. 1-800-684-3110. That's 1-800-684-3110 to talk to me and Logan on air. He'll be joining me in the next segment. But folks, also, we are wrapping up Independence Week here at the ACLJ. We had a wonderful celebration over the weekend, celebrating the 250th anniversary of the United States of America, of the Declaration of Independence.
4: And we are in this match

0: 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It's a one-time offer. Gone after today. We'll talk to you in the next segment on Seculo. We'll be right back.
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3: This is John Catsimatidis with the Cat's Corner. 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Kelly Laufer, who is the small business administrator and has been on my show, wants to be able to lend money and create more small businesses that will surround the new companies that are coming back to the United States of America. President Trump says he's got commitments for $19 trillion in new businesses. 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If you're a small business, contact the Small Business Administration and see what they can do to help you make America grow. 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
0: Welcome back to Seculo. Will Haynes here and joined by Logan. Hey. I switched seats. It's fun. It's Musical Chair Friday.
6: Yeah, I said, get out of chair one.
0: Yeah, that's reserved for
6: that's
0: Logan.
6: That's how I do that. I say, you can't sit there.
0: The tension between us during a break when he's like, get out of my seat, it's wild, folks. Yeah. You wouldn't believe it. But here we are.
7: Here we are. 1-800-684-3110 to get on the air today. And Will, it looks like the top story we were talking about is this threat. And look, the threat of President Trump's life is something that he seems to, after being, you know, had multiple assassination attempts and everything that we see in the news right now, obviously the currently the Tyler Robinson hearing happening right now, that you think it would be something that would come off a bit more even serious. But the way President Trump talks about it does feel weirdly disarming. But maybe that is dealing with the fact that you have to understand that the reality is that you are threat number one in the world.
0: That's right. And I think we should play this. It's actually bite two from our list, where a reporter was directly asking about a threat to Air Force One. Remember, they flew over on the new Air Force One. That is the one that was widely showcased at the America 250. It did a flyover. It has the red, white, and blue color scheme, which is a departure from the kind of baby blue color scheme that is historically with Air Force One. And what was, you know, they switch planes all the time. There's more than one of the old style Air Force Ones. There's always a backup in case if something happens, right? It's less noticeable when the colors are the same of the plane. This is a different aircraft than they flew over on, and it's clear for everyone to see that you're walking onto a different
7: to
0: plane.
7: To an older model, if you will.
0: You went down to an older model 747 instead of the new one, as well as the livery of it. The paint scheme is completely different. So it caused reporters to ask questions about it. And specifically, the border of Iran and Turkey, they are neighbors. So the Iranians having a much closer strike point, if they were to want to try and do something against the President of the United States, it's a lot closer than even him being in Europe. So here's what the question was, because remember, they switched planes. There was some question about putting the shades down. Now, I've been on commercial flights all the time where they ask you, hey, lower your shades, whether it's a nighttime flight and they're wanting people to be able to sleep, or sometimes the heat. There's all sorts of different things.
7: I understand why it would be alarming.
0: But here's what we have. Bite 2, we're asked directly about a threat from Iran against Air Force One just yesterday.
8: Were you aware of any credible threat by Iran against Air Force One?
9: Well, I have a threat all the time. I'm number one on their list before you. But if I go, you go. Right?
8: But was there a specific threat today?
9: So perhaps someday you want to change professions.
0: So once again, there is the president saying, I'm number one on their list. And says, if I go, you go, making a joke with the reporters that are clearly nervous, which is probably an unsettling conversation.
7: I'm sure every time you're especially in international areas, not just, you know, flying over the country.
0: Right.
7: But anytime you get on the airplane, look, I'm not a great flyer. Anytime I get on an airplane in general, I'm always concerned. But getting on an airplane with the President of the United States in an active war that's happening right now, when he just called a bunch of people who he had a ceasefire with, you know, scum and was going after them and all of those things happening, clearly, you know that you're taking an extra step of risk.
0: Well, and here's what we know now. The Israelis have intelligence that they shared with the United States that there is a fresh Iranian plot to kill the President of the United States. That is their goal. It has been their goal. He even says, I'm their number one target. There, I guess, maybe was a sense that that had quieted down with the MOU, with new leadership, that they are not for any reason whatsoever that they would still be wanting to carry that out. It is clear that it seems that is still an objective of the Islamic Republic of Iran. Maybe that is partially why we heard his language change in Turkey when he said it wasn't just the strikes against the shipping vessels, but also this new intelligence report that they are still actively trying to target the President of the United States. That, to me, leads more to him saying that the MOU, the Memorandum of Understanding, and the ceasefire is dead, because it violates the very second point, that we will respect the sovereignty of each other's nations. I think it also tells us that if they're still going after the president, I think when you think historically of President Trump, he gave them an opportunity, but maybe a regime change isn't so far off the table as we may have thought. They are still targeting him. They are still going after him. And then you hear this language where he all of a sudden says they're scum. He says they're the worst humans. All of these things. And they say, well, you were praising them. He said, well, then I got to know them. His view, whether he had this view the whole time and was giving them benefit of the doubt or playing out this discussion, is clearly publicly changed on the leadership in Iran. Now, there was also a Truth Social post this morning where he said the Islamic Republic of Iran has asked us to continue talks. We agreed to do so, but the United States has stated to them in no uncertain terms the ceasefire is over. Thank you for your attention to this matter. So the president even willing to let Iranian delegations still meet with our negotiators, with Jared Kushner, with Steve Witkoff. I doubt we'll see the vice president necessarily, unless it, for some reason, there is a change in tone. I doubt he will join those talks again. But he is saying, yeah, you can try and salvage this all you want, but that doesn't mean we are withholding firing back at you and taking out targets if we have intelligence that we need to strike.
7: And I think I want to go to a call. Let's go to Bill in Wyoming. Bill is on the show a lot. He's an ACLJ champion. When you're an ACLJ champion, by the way, you get bumped to the front of the line in the phone call. So if you call in, you tell the phone screen you're a champion, they check it out, and you get bumped to the front. I always like to give that. Just a little perk, by the way. A champion is someone that gives on a monthly basis. And right now, we are in Independence Week. 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All donations are doubled right now. But let's go to Bill in Wyoming. Bill, thanks for calling once again.
10: Hi, can you hear me?
7: We got you.
10: Okay. First of all, let you know that I sent my money in yesterday.
7: Thank you so much. So, we appreciate that.
10: about this whole thing, I'm fairly well cool with what the president says and does. It's just the fact that I get the idea that the press thinks that he's got to be responsible to them for whatever he thinks, says, and does, considering not only the this country, but also Iran. And I just really get upset about this.
0: Well, once again, the way that the media has become and evolved in this country is frankly wild when you see even the way they're covering like the main race, and we'll talk about some of that with Rick Grenell later. But yeah, all of a sudden when it's their safety, they're very concerned. And I get that. I mean, I would probably be a little bit concerned too. I mean, even the shade thing, the shades within the Air Force One. I mean, I say, you know, I've been on airliners that do this. It clearly was something that alarmed the reporters though.
7: Yeah, it was.
0: Because they did directly ask about that as if it was something that they hadn't experienced
7: it's
0: before.
7: Unusual.
0: So even that, it is able to look and say, hey, something was different when that plane left Turkey. And there was a heightened sense among the other people. President Trump obviously was able to make jokes, but he's the one who's had a target on his back for a long time. But the individuals on that plane with him clearly felt uncertain based off the changes, based off the itinerary changes, based off things they were asked to do that they felt were out of the ordinary. And remember, this press, the press pool is typically the same people traveling with the president often. So it wouldn't be like, oh, you've just never been on Air Force One before. These are people that know the routine. They understand the protocols as well as the security things that go into this. So once again, I think getting this new report does shed a lot more light on that entire scenario where, oh, yeah, Iran is still actively trying to take out the president of the United States. And when he was in Turkey, he was right at their doorstep. That would be a time that you would think that a plot would be something they would try to execute at that point.
7: Yeah, I mean, this isn't the way President Trump talks, as I said, can make it feel a bit less serious. But look, remember, this is a man who has already survived multiple assassination attempts. We are talking about these kind of things in the news right now. And, you know, obviously from the Charlie Kirk assassination, it's nothing to joke about. And though President Trump may be trying to disarm them a little bit, disarm the press even, by saying, ha ha, you know, I'm number one on the list. Maybe you're getting a different profession if you didn't. I mean, somewhat that's just, again, joking, but it's also dealing with the reality of a time at war. We have seen this now many times, and let's not joke around too much about it and understand the press is concerned, and I understand that. I want to hear from you, though. What do you think? 1-800-684-3110. I think in general we need to just be making sure not just we're praying for President Trump or praying for everybody, praying for this country, that we will be able to get through everything safely and have a protected country, protected leadership, the security succeeds. And the fact that this all gets played out in front of you. It's not unlike what I've said with the war, the back and forth of the war. When it gets played out in front of you in the press, it changes the way your mind comprehends all of this. Let's go. 1-800-684-3110. Give me a call. 1-800-684-3110. Again, support the work of the ACLJ. 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
11: 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Wade, and standing up for the religious liberty of our kids and seniors. But even with the many historic wins we've achieved, the battle is far from over. 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Countless unborn babies remain in jeopardy, and across the globe, innocent Christians are being targeted and killed across this country and around the world. 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
7: Welcome back to Secula. We're going to be taking your calls in this segment at 1-800-684-3110. We also have a special video presentation we're going to run in just a moment. Before we do that, I want to take Dee. She kind of reiterated what I was even saying in the last segment. Dee in California, go ahead.
18: Yes, I as a Christian, I'm very concerned. I think we as Christians need to really pray, not just for President Trump, but his family, our vice president and his family, all the administration and their families. Because they don't, this kind of group that are in Iran, they don't care who they go after. Yeah. So that being said, I think constant prayer. And also, while I was on hold, I thought of another thing I share with people. I don't know that President Trump is a modern-day Job, but when you think of the story of Job and what all he and his family went through and what President Trump and his family's gone through, it makes you wonder, you know.
7: Dee, I think that the reason biblical stories resonate for millennia, for thousands of years, is because they have direct correlation a lot of times of what's happening in our world, and they get told over and over again because you can take something from them. You can apply them to your lives. So I assume that's even what you're saying. I think we can all do that for a lot of the stories from the Bible. That being said, Dee, look, I want you to be very understanding, very clear. This is why this hits home a little bit for us. Everyone in this studio has had these threats happen to them. Yeah, we may not be getting those directly from, the Ayatollah, but the internet, the way the press works, the way the vitriol has come, you're talking about real security risks for any of us that even are just public figures in the smallest of scale and understand. So I ask you not only to pray for the protection of our country, pray for the protection of our families as well, because I'll pray for your family. Because you're even taking a risk by just calling. This is the craziest part of the world we live in. You're just calling in. Give me your first name. You're in your state. And there could be someone listening who is unhinged, who decides that that is enough. The fact that you said we should call and pray for President Trump, are you connected it to a biblical story?
0: Well, and even that, even when it comes to the Iranian threat, we've had Secretary Pompeo on this set. You've seen that. That's no, hidden secret that he's been in our office. And we've seen the protocols and protections that have to go into his travel because he has a direct threat against his life by the Iranians. But I think this ties actually very well because, we can pray for our leaders, even if we don't agree with them. Even if it is Joe Biden in office or if it were Kamala Harris, you should be praying for your leadership. You should be praying that God will influence their life and that they will be making wise decisions right for this country that they are in leadership over. And not even that it'll be the right policy decisions that you agree with, but they will have wisdom to shepherd this country forward. And I think that's why this video is important, because we, during this Independence Week, we are talking about protecting the foundations of this country and fighting for this country. And that's exactly what this video leads into. So I'm just going to play it and we'll talk to you on the other side. But take a look at what our team put together for you.
7: As we celebrate America's 250th birthday, there's plenty of patriotic pride in the red, white, and blue. There's also a lot of negativity around America. There are questions like, are we united? Are we exceptional? Are we worth defending?
19: Yet, despite all of America's faults, flaws, and blemishes, there remains one undeniable fact. The world needs America. The world needs America's ideals that were first endowed by our Creator, recognized in the Constitution, protected by our soldiers, and preserved by its citizens. You don't need to go far beyond America's borders to understand the forces aligned against us. When America is weak, we've seen what kind of evil can propagate. Those forces need Americans like you to get distracted and become disengaged, because America's force for good in the world can only be sustained if we stay in the fight. Otherwise, some brand of evil will slowly take our place of influence.
20: We live in a democratic republic, and we need to defend the values of this republic. So it's worth defending that Constitution today.
19: Sometimes it's easy and popular to criticize the wars America has fought, question the values behind the sacrifices made by our soldiers. But if you were to ask them, they'd tell you they didn't fight for a political party, a policy, or for the latest trend to spike in the polls. They fought to preserve the American ideal and its place in the world.
21: If you live in this country, then support it, regardless of who the politicians are. I would like people to look at this place and say, this is gorgeous. Why not support it?
22: Well, I come from a family of veterans. My grandfather served in World War I, my dad in Korea, Vietnam.
20: And it's worth celebrating the freedoms that we have because of what people like them, ordinary people, have done. They truly are heroes.
21: Definitely would encourage them to join the services, whether it's Army, Navy, Marines, Air Force, or going into the Coast Guard. Any of these services that do great things for a country, and be a part of the solution and enjoy what we have and do what you can to make our country better.
23: You see, the truth about America was recognized and written at its founding, quote, to form a more perfect union. America wasn't perfect 250 years ago, and it's still not perfect now. That's why the ACLJ defends your rights, like freedom of the press, freedom of speech, and freedom to worship, so that those same rights are protected and perfected for future generations. Whether it's defending your right to vote for the candidate of your choice, or defending the right of a girl in middle school who just wants to talk about Jesus, the ACLJ is working to make our union more perfect. Because if we lose the American ideals here at home, the light of those ideals, projected into a dark world, will also go out. It's what we work for and pray to preserve for another 250 years.
7: And that, of course, is why we are also celebrating America 250 this week. And look, I just got out of another interview as well. We kind of even said we like to celebrate America as patriotic Americans all year long, you know, every day we can. However, it did feel like the celebrations kind of wrapped up. We all moved on and back to the normal chaos of being an American right now in 2026. But that's why we wanted to celebrate this entire week with Independence Week. And I encourage you, as we wrap up this first half hour, we got a second half hour of the show coming up. I want you to be a part of it. You can call in at 1-800-684-3110. But if you lose us here, maybe you need to join us later on, or maybe you're not live watching live, maybe you're watching archived, I encourage you, go to aclj.org. It's our last day of Independence Week. I believe this offer will last throughout the weekend, though. If you go and you go to aclj.org/USA, get the ACLJ cooler bag and the ACLJ challenge coin, America 250 challenge coin, as a special gift from us to you for any gift over $250. 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Be a part of it today. Three lines are open. Second half hour coming up. We take less than a minute break if you're watching online. That's at aclj.org. Be right back.
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7: Welcome to the second half hour of Seculo. Rick Grinnell's going to be joining us in the next segment. We're going to take as many calls as we can. We got a few lines open at 1-800-684-3110. For those of you who are just joining us right now, of course, we are discussing the new fresh threats, if you will, and the Air Force One mystery that happened over the last few days. And again, this isn't something to be taken lightly or to be thrown into conspiracy theories. I think you're dealing with a hot war, you know, that is happening with Iran. And we know that authorities within Iran, like Will said, we have people like Mike Pompeo on this show, and they've had real threats where, you know, if you could imagine when they would travel during those times, the amount of security that they have to go through, the amount of security our team even has to go through. These are not jokes. President Trump may, you know, break it down with a little bit of a lighthearted moment here and there to try to calm everyone down or to at least deflect. But these are real. They're happening around the country. They're happening around the world. When you get on Air Force One, I'm sure there is that concern every time.
0: And I think we can play this from President Trump. This was to a reporter, Byte 4. We're talking about why they had to even close the windows, as well as if there's a credible threat from Iran. This was just on that flight coming home from the NATO summit earlier this week. Let's hear from the president and the reporters asking questions.
24: Do you know why they had us close our window blinds? That was not usual. Well, yeah, because you're, probably on a dangerous flight because of the sleaze bags that we have to deal with.
25: They think that Iran was possibly thinking, trying
24: to... Well, I mean, if they asked you to close your windows, probably they'd feel that way. They didn't ask me to close mine, but if they did, I would have done it. No, these are sick people. So I could see something like that. I didn't know they did that, but I could see something like that.
8: Were you aware of any credible threat by Iran against Air Force
24: One? Well, I have a threat all the time. I'm number one on their list before you. But if I go, you go, right?
8: But was there
24: so perhaps someday you want to change professions.
0: Even there, the president talking about, automatically saying, well, if they're asking you to do something you feel like it's out of the normal, it's probably because of who we have to deal with. And his tone markedly changed this week on Iran at that summit in Turkey. Now we're having this reporting that Iran is still, it seems like they are still actively trying to kill the president of the United States, despite the ceasefire, despite the memorandum of understanding. And I think we should take Grant quickly
7: Grant
0: from
7: Florida.
0: Line three, you're on Seculo. Go ahead.
26: Yes. I was just thinking about also, you know, the verse in the Bible where Jesus tells us to pray for our enemies as well. You know, he's on the cross, and basically us and our sins, we're crucifying him, and he's praying for us, you know, Father, forgive them. And so I think if we could put together some kind of like national where we're, even while we're whooping them down in the war, still praying for them, you know, praying to soften their hearts, telling them that we love them in some way, you know, fighting fire with water rather than with fire, I think that would be good too.
0: Well, Grant, I 100% encourage every single person listening to this broadcast, watching this broadcast, yes, pray for the people of Iran. Pray for their leadership in Iran, that they will, that, as you said, God will soften their hearts. They will have a change of heart. They will reject the apocalyptic theology that they have. That is something everyone should be praying for. Apocalyptic genocidal death cult. I mean, that's what they are. And so I agree with you, Grant, though. That is what we as Christians should be praying for.
7: Of course.
0: I also don't think that, and never have, that... that you should run foreign policy based off of what you are called to, per se, do in your personal faith. that if there is a threat against the country, that the government should be protecting its citizens. That doesn't mean turn the other cheek as a nation. I think that those are directives Christ is giving his followers and Christians, not necessarily governments that have a role that Christ, God established governments on this earth, that they do have a role to protect their citizens. So well, there is some nuance there.
7: Yeah, that's, we can get into that. You can call in 1-800-684-3110. Open up some theological discussions here with Will. Phone lines are open, as I said. Rick Rennell's going to be joining us in the next segment, but if you're on hold, stay on hold. We'll get to you at the final. And if you want to get on hold right now, it's a good time to get in line. 1-800-684-3110. Final day. To get that cooler bag, you can do it right now at aclj.org/USA.
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0: Welcome back to Seculo. We're joined now by Rick Rennell. Rick, it's good to see you. There's a lot to cover this Friday. One, we've seen since we had you on earlier in the week, now that the Senate candidate in Maine has decided he will step down from the race, but not yet. He's still got to wait, and actually, it seems like he's having some retribution on the party bosses by waiting till the last moment. The reports are he will not withdraw from the race until the deadline on Monday. It seems like on his way out, he's trying to cause even more chaos within his party. What do you think about that?
10: Well, look, he won. He won the right to represent Democrats in Maine. All of the Democratic establishment knew exactly who he was, a Nazi tattoo, and all of the accusations came out a while ago, and they just went with the guy. And it was a little drip by drip that suddenly shifted. And I think the Democratic establishment has been very, very tough to say, you got to get out. And now there's a rift there because the Democratic establishment lost the primary, and he knows that. Graham Plattner knows that. And so now Graham Plattner is wanting to make sure that his supporters get a very far left, progressive, socialist type that borders on communism. That is what Graham ran on. And that's what the Democrats of Maine voted for, knowing full well who Graham Plattner was. And so this kind of new information that, we want to replace him with party bosses picking the replacement, I think is really going to not sit well with the Graham Plattner supporters. And there's going to be a lot of tussling going on until then. And I would just add one more thing, Will. Any Democratic establishment member who decides to lead the revolt, to push him out and put someone else in, is going to get the ire of the voters in Maine. Nobody wants to be the leader to do it. They all want to go along with it, but nobody's going to step up and say, okay, this is the guy that's going to replace Graham Plattner. So I think Graham Plattner is in the driver's seat right now.
7: It is interesting, Rick. I'm almost trying to decide where the panic is. Is the panic within the party or is the panic within the voter? And it feels like the party and the voter are now finally, and maybe it took some time, are having this rift. But the question is, who's going to win? And at the end of the day, it may be that, like you said, he won the election, and he won his spot there, not underhandedly. Everyone knew a lot of these things beforehand. So will there be this big split, or does the party have to embrace what they've built here?
10: It's such a great question. And look, I'm old enough to remember all of the iterations when the Republicans overstepped, right? When they became either too conservative or too whatever, and there was a shift within the party structure, the RNC, the battles at the Republican National Convention. I remember all of those moments were facilitated by the media. The media is the one who highlighted the splits. The media is the catalyst for letting the activists know that there is this camp and that camp. Otherwise, it's really difficult to have a come to Jesus moment with the party structure. What is missing from the Democrats over the last 10 years as the party begins to do this communism, socialism, capitalism split is the media. The media have always protected the Democrats. They haven't pronounced on this split. They've tried to paper over it and pretend like, oh, we're socialists and capitalists can all get along and that this is just normal. And so because they haven't had that concentration of here are the two camps and where do you stand and the media push, the Democrat change in their entire Democratic National Committee structure has been much slower than the Republican split. I hate having the media constantly push, and sometimes we have to ignore because they push on issues that are not real. But when there is a real split, the media has been there to highlight it and force us to have that conversation faster. The Democrats are not doing that conversation.
0: Well, and I think we should be clear, the real reason why the leadership decided to force Graham Plattner out, it wasn't because of the story that came out from Politico. It wasn't because of the New York Times reporting before that. It wasn't because of his Reddit posts. It wasn't because of his Nazi tattoo. It was because polling came out that showed he was about 10 points down from Susan Collins. And then the party decided, oh, this actually is a failure. We need to do something. It's the exact same playbook as the 2024 election. They were going to stick with Joe Biden, even though common sense told everyone, that's not the right play if you want to win. Obviously, we tried not to give them any tips there. But it's until they realize and they wake up and be like, oh, wait, the voters didn't do the right thing for us to win, per se. That's when Politico dropped the story. It is you want to talk about a collusion story. It's that the media then decided, hey, okay, we're allowed to publish this now. Okay, we will. And then they force him out. And I think that is the also the twisted nature here. Then the Democrats say, look, we did the right thing. We heard you. You know, like this guy is clearly not good. It's like, no, you had every opportunity as a party to do what you wanted. It was the polling. And so
10: It was the polling and the money.
0: Yes.
10: Right. The money began to dry up because the activists who really began to lose power began to say, look, don't fund this guy. And so little by little, the money started to reflect. And then Graham couldn't keep up because he didn't have money to hit back or to run commercials. And then the polling numbers followed. But I think you always got to follow the money here.
0: Rick, this is a final thing here. There's something from the Manhattan Institute. They have investigative journalists that also do work there as well. But they uncovered that the mayor of New York's commissioner for international affairs was trying to meet with the Iranian ambassador while they were here for the UN just on July 7th. So the Iranian ambassador to the UN, they wanted to meet with. This is at a time where obviously the U.S. is engaged in a conflict with Iran, even though there's a ceasefire. The meeting was called off after the State Department met with their administration to clarify what acceptable conduct is. You've worked with the U.N. for a long time. You understand the protocols and everything. Just to break down for people, because as someone who's not an expert on the U.N. or the U.N. issues, this raises a lot of red flags that the mayor of New York's commissioner for international affairs is wanting to meet with the Iranians while we're in the middle of a conflict.
10: Yeah, look, I'd have to get a little more details. I don't necessarily think meeting is a bad thing if that person, who's an American, understands that we have one policy at a time, one administration. And the best thing to do is to reach out to the State Department and say, hey, I'm the commissioner for international here in New York. The ambassador from Iran is coming in. Is there anything I can say or do that would be helpful to keep Americans safe? But the problem comes is when they have their own agenda. I'll give you a quick example is that I worked with the Biden administration on the Balkan policy. I didn't always agree with it, and I would push back, but there were a couple of times that they would reach out and say, hey, we know you've got credibility in that region. Here's what we're working on. Can you help us? And, you know, sometimes you choose to help and sometimes you just choose to stay silent. But the reality is that if you are working in international affairs, you should be able to go to the State Department, no matter who's in charge, and say, hey, I have this position. Can I be helpful? Or this is what they're saying. You work for America. You work for an American government, even if it's a local government, and you should be cheering for America, not for the other side.
7: Rick, thanks so much for joining us today. We appreciate it. Look, the ACLJ is wrapping up our Independence Week, still celebrating right now, and I want you to be a part of the team as well, just like Rick and the amazing supporters. So I encourage you to go to ACLJ.org right now, /USA. Do that right now. 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Be a part of it. Next week is going to be another huge week. We're going to continue asking for your support. But today's that last day to get that commemorative America 250 Challenge coin and to get the cooler bag. And I want you to be a part of it today. Claim it and give us a call. Also to be on the air. Last chance for the week, 1-800-684-3110, 1-800-684-3110. Next voice we get to hear is the most important voice, which is yours. We'll be right back.
11: We've witnessed monumental legal victories from defending the 14th Amendment and protecting our sacred American right to vote, the overturning of Roe v. 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Countless unborn babies remain in jeopardy, and across the globe, innocent Christians are being targeted and killed across this country and around the world. 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
14: When Abraham Lincoln was elected president in 1860, America stood on the edge of collapse. Over the next 4 years, the Civil War claimed more than 700,000 lives and tested whether our republic could endure. As the war drew to a close, Lincoln looked beyond victory. He looked toward healing. In his second inaugural address, he challenged the nation, "Let us strive on to bind up the nation's wounds, to achieve and cherish a just and lasting peace." Lincoln understood that preserving the greatest experiment in self-government required more than winning a war. It required the character to restore what had been broken. More than 160 years later, America still faces division. The question is not whether we'll disagree. The question is whether we still have the wisdom and the character to heal together.
15: The Talk of Orlando. The Answer.
7: To Seculo. Phone lines are open for you at 1-800-684-3110. A lot of you calling in. Let's go to Alicia, who's calling in Colorado online too, to kick us off. Go ahead.
16: Hi there. This is my first time calling. I appreciate the time given. I'm just a willing ambassador for God, and I spiritually know that Trump was a target and he still is a target. I pray for all world leaders. And I know that we need to pray for the world because we need it. I'm all for peace until we have to go to war to retain peace. So I call to say if a person or entity wants to change their ways, if they want to change their ways, they will, and they will do what they have to do to prove it. Otherwise, once a snake, always a snake. So take them for face value.
7: Well, Alicia, I think this administration has given a lot of chances. Maybe more than anyone I've ever seen, where we went back and forth so publicly. Very unlike how we've dealt with, you know, wartime before, where the ceasefire's on, off. It honestly felt closer to something like what happens in the Middle East, to where these ceasefires are not an end of an incursion. They are temporary.
0: That's right. And once again, we've talked about that big question of whether the amount of leadership that was taken out and the way that the mullahs had been sidelined, and it was IRGC, which is a terrorist organization, and so is terror around the world. But if the leadership that was several levels down, were they true believers in the Islamic Republic, or were they true believers in power? And if they were given an opportunity to cling to power but not true believers, then maybe this is the way forward. I think they've shown their true colors. I think that they have shown they are true believers, that theology or that hate for America still exists. You saw even at the funeral for the Ayatollah, who was, they said, was laid to rest in his final resting place today. So it was a weeks-long funeral. Signs that said, kill Trump, etc., from the people that were there mourning the death of the Ayatollah. So I think you get into that, and as Alicia says, even the ability to give second chances here has been exhausted to some degree.
7: Yeah. All right, let's continue on. I want to take some more calls. Hopefully we'll have time to get to a lot more of you. Let's go to Alfia, who's calling in Texas online for Alfia. Go ahead.
17: Hi, how are you guys? I'm a little worried because I think they don't get it, that we're one nation and that we must be protected. I think Trump gets that, but we better stand together and get it. My husband was military special forces. My dad, top secret. My son, guarded the general. My grandson is the Space Force. They're all doing their part. We have to be strong. You can never close your eyes because there's people out there that were raised from children to do this kind of thing.
7: Yeah.
17: Okay, you can't change that. So if we're under threat, you need to be protected, highly protected, and you have to have a strong leader.
7: Yeah, Alfia, I just want to take a second also first and thank your entire family for all they've done for this country and continue to do. I think you hear it in her voice. This is what military families are going through. This is what people who are actually dealing with these situations firsthand are dealing with. A little bit different than us, kind of waxing poetic and discussing it in a theoretical state. These are the people that are dealing with it on a actual everyday level and have for their entire lives. People that have dedicated their lives to the service in the military. I don't think any of us can put ourselves in those shoes unless you've been there. We certainly haven't. So again, our gratitude is for you, Alfia, and I understand the frustration and I understand the concern.
0: Well, and once again, we are able to stand united as a nation without getting behind every single policy. I mean, we've seen that in our history, even our recent history. The sad part is that when you are seeing what is being pushed by some of these radical candidates for the House, when they're saying things like, I didn't have a napkin, so I used the American flag behind me to wipe my hands. That is,
7: I didn't see that.
0: That was one of the individuals that won in New York.
7: Right.
0: That was a public thing. She tweeted that out. That is not... That's not a Democrat-Republican divide. That is an anti-American sentiment. Now,
7: That sounds like something you'd say at like 19.
0: Well, this is someone who will now be a sitting U.S. Congresswoman.
7: Like something you'd say as like a protesting college student.
0: Right. Yeah. No, recent statement by the individual. And once again, you also see in Colorado, the Democrat Socialist candidate that unseated a 30-year progressive candidate in the Denver area. They're not taking this in the primary season from a, we believe in the foundations of America and want to preserve that. They are trying to disrupt it. And yes, I think that our nation is strong, but that is why you need organizations like the ACLJ to fight the lawfare, the twisting of our foundation, the legislating away of our foundational freedoms and rights. That's why you need organizations like us to be here at a time like this, because the onslaught is coming internally as well through the legislative process and through the courts to try and undo what we have preserved for 250 years. But we're here and we're going to keep fighting for as long as it takes.
7: All right, let's continue on. Marie is calling from Virginia. Line one, go ahead.
1: Yeah, hi. I'm a 73-year-old grandmother of 18. I voted for Trump twice. I care about what my children and grandchildren hear. It seems to me, now answer for me, who helps Trump with his communication? Who helps him and guides him? Because life and death is in the power of the tongue.
7: Yeah. Look, Marie.
1: And he's facing life, he's facing death. Why does he continue to contribute to the vitriol and rhetoric? It seems to incite all kinds of crazy.
7: Well, Marie, I'll tell you, who's controlling President Trump's rhetoric? Who's advising him? Himself. I will say this. Look, I understand. I got small kids. When the president comes on, often I have to change the channel because I don't know what's going to be said or what's not going to be said. It's not because I agree or disagree with what he's about to say, but you are right. The rhetoric can get a little out of hand, but we know this has been President Trump's MO since the very beginning.
0: But also, she was tying that to the Iran issue as well as other political issues. The other political issues aside, the Iranians did not need President Trump's rhetoric to fuel their hatred against us. They've been killing Americans since the Islamic Republic was established. So they were doing fine without the president's rhetoric of killing Americans. I think that you can put that aside for that issue.
7: I think you also have to remember that we're dealing with a language gap here. You know, we're dealing with things that could get lost in translation. So President Trump speaking very boldly, very cleanly, very directly, sometimes, like you said, to the detriment of, and maybe sometimes coming off like he is inciting some more crazy rhetoric. But you got to make sure your message gets heard. It gets heard around the world. And if you get into sort of flowery language, then you have to have that all translated, and you never know what can get lost.
0: Yeah, I don't think we have time to take Red from Louisiana, but his statement to the screener was, God hardened Pharaoh's heart before the Exodus. Could there be a similar issue with the leadership and ideology in Iran? I'm not going to speak or try to claim I know what God's plan is when it comes to leaders and world governments. But here's what I also know. God, even though he had hardened Pharaoh's heart, he still sent Moses to do that mission. He still sent Moses to set the people of Israel free from the slavery that they were under the Pharaoh. And even though the heart was hardened by Pharaoh, he still kept on that mission because that was God's plan. So I don't know if it's an analog here, but I do know that we are going to keep fighting here at the ACLJ until we can no longer.
7: All right, that's going to do it for today's show and for the week. We appreciate it. 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
27: News this hour at Town Hall. I'm Bob Agnew in Washington. President Trump is aware he's number one on a particular list. Details from correspondent Laura Winters.
28: It appears President Trump is well aware of the intelligence that he is number one on Iran's hit list. The information shared with the U.S. by the Israelis, who are warning of a new plot to take out President Trump in retaliation for him taking out top leaders in Iran. Earlier in the week at the NATO summit in Turkey, President Trump telling reporters,
29: there was another list came out yesterday. And I'm number one on, I like being number one on TikTok better, but I'm number one on the list for...

0: following some fireworks over the past couple days. The S&P 500 was bouncing between small gains and losses in the first hour of trading Friday. The Dow was up 54 points. That's about a tenth of a percent. The NASDAQ composite was down 0.3%. Oil prices were also relatively steady. Traders have been trying to anticipate how long the resumption of strikes between the U.S. and Iran will affect the flow of crude coming from the Persian Gulf region. Treasury yields edged higher in the bond market. The yield on the 10-year Treasury rose to 4.56%. Seth Sutel, New York.
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9: Stuck in traffic? We've got the answer.
10: We've got crashes reported. Colonial eastbound near Hiawassee. Turnpike northbound near 192. Greenway southbound crash reported before the turnpike. Westbound I-4. Slowdowns around Lake Mary, around Colonial, and from the turnpike out towards Epcot Center Drive. Eastbound I-4. Slowdowns into World Drive with a crash near there. Slow around Osceola Parkway into the turnpike around 408 and up around State Road 46 with a crash near there.
9: The Answer forecast.
10: Another heat advisory until 8 as we look at a heat index up around 110. Highs in the upper 90s. Chance of scattered showers around sundown as we get back into the 80s. 70s after midnight. Lows near dawn in the mid-70s. Afternoon rain back in action tomorrow, and we keep that through next week. Highs in the mid to upper 90s. Scattered rain heaviest in the afternoon, and watch out for that heat index. Your latest Answer forecast. I'm Dave DiRica.
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0: Hey there, I want to do something meaningful for the 250th anniversary of America. 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
4: Stuck in traffic? We've got the answer.
2: Taking a look at the roadways, crashes reported Colonial eastbound near Hiawassee, Turnpike northbound near 192. Slowdowns eastbound I-4 headed into World Drive with a crash. Also slow around Epcot Center Drive around Fairbanks and headed into State Road 46 with a crash near there. Westbound I-4 slow around Lake Mary, around Colonial, and from Kirkman out towards U.S. 27. Your latest answer traffic, I'm Dave DiRica.
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5: Welcome back to the Hugh Hewitt Show. I'm guest host Kurt Schlichter. We haven't forgotten about Venezuela. Look, we went and freed Venezuela with our great American armed forces. Got rid of Maduro. They were on the way up. They're moving on. Great new relationship. A chance for freedom. And then, out of the blue, an earthquake. An earthquake that killed thousands, left tens of thousands homeless and hungry. It's time for us to step up with our new friend. 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Orlando, that's the place. Alec, That's the thing. American Legislative Exchange Council has a special event in Orlando, July 22nd to 23rd, and it's one we don't want you to miss. 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And we got a lot of Hugh Hewitt coming up. I want you to stick around with me, guest host Kurt Schlichter. We got Ben Dominic coming, and it's going to be amazing. Stick around.
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9: News this hour at Town Hall. I'm Bob Agnew in Washington. A series of mysterious airstrikes have hit Iran after the U.S. said it ended its attacks yesterday. That's raising new questions about exactly who targeted the Islamic Republic. The strikes on Thursday hit areas across the southern part of Iran, even as the country prepared to bury its late Supreme Leader Ayatollah Ali Khamenei. Iran has not yet directly blamed anybody. A lawmaker did warn that the United Arab Emirates is allegedly supporting the U.S. Gulf Arab states and targeted by Iran for retaliatory strikes. A new AP NORC poll finds that many Jewish Americans feel unsafe in the U.S., with many saying they feel less safe than before the Hamas attack on Israel back in 2023.
10: The findings highlight the vulnerability that many Jewish adults in the U.S. feel as bipartisan support for Israel erodes and significant divides emerge within the Jewish community about what constitutes anti-Semitism, particularly when it comes to protesting Israel. About 3 in 10 say that they or members of their household have experienced physical assault, verbal assault, online harassment, or demanding property because of their Jewish background in the last year.
9: That is Bernie Bennett reporting. Meanwhile, new indictments are shedding some new light on a foiled terrorist attack right here in this country.
11: Eight men have been indicted on terrorism and murder conspiracy charges in connection with an alleged

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1: In the War of 1812, our nation fought and won America's religious freedom. Today, that constitutional right is being assaulted once more from within.
2: Religious liberty and rights in general were under attack. We all of a sudden became the enemy.
1: In the important new documentary by Dawn's Early Light, anti-Christian bias is exposed at the highest levels of government.
3: I got 6 months house arrest, 5 years probation.
4: I'm sorry, our rights have been suspended?
5: Hard to believe that the instruments of government would ever be used to punish faith.
1: Follow the sweeping investigation of President Trump's task force to eradicate anti-Christian bias. The governmental hostility and prejudice is uncovered, and Trump's fight to restore our constitutional liberties and religious freedom.
6: If we will not be governed by God, we must be governed by tyrants.
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1: Stuck in traffic? 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
13: Crash is reported Colonial eastbound near Hiawassee Turnpike, northbound near 192. The Greenway southbound crash reported before the Turnpike. Westbound I-4, we've got slowdowns around Lake Mary, around Colonial, and from Kirkman out towards U.S. 27. Eastbound I-4, slow into World Drive. Crash reported near there, slow around Epcot Center Drive, and slow into State Road 46 with a crash near there.
1: The Answer forecast.
13: Another heat advisory until 8 as we look at a heat index up around 110. Highs in the upper 90s. Chance of scattered showers around sundown as we get back into the 80s. 70s after midnight. Lows near dawn in the mid-70s. Afternoon rain back in action tomorrow, and we keep that through next week. Highs in the mid to upper 90s. Scattered rain heaviest in the afternoon, and watch out for that heat index. Your latest Answer forecast. I'm Dave DeRica.
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14: Welcome back to the Hugh Hewitt Show. I'm guest host Kurt Schlichter, retired United States Army Colonel of Infantry. I am a 30-year trial lawyer in Los Angeles and the senior columnist at townhall.com. I'm an author as well. Get my new book, American Warlord. You can pre-order American Warlord on Amazon. It comes out November 3rd. American Warlord. And I gotta say it 7 times. If there's anything I've learned during the 26 years of the Hugh Hewitt Show, of which I've been a listener for 26 years, it is the Hugh Hewitt Show's birthday, by the way, it is to say the name of your book 7 times. So American Warlord, American Warlord, American Warlord. I think I've done it. One of my great pleasures, guest hosting for the Hugh Hewitt Show, is being able to mix it up with some of the greatest guests out.

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3: When Abraham Lincoln was elected president in 1860, America stood on the edge of collapse. Over the next 4 years, the Civil War claimed more than 700,000 lives and tested whether our republic could endure. As the war drew to a close, Lincoln looked beyond victory. He looked toward healing. In his second inaugural address, he challenged the nation, "Let us strive on to bind up the nation's wounds, to achieve and cherish a just and lasting peace." Lincoln understood that preserving the greatest experiment in self-government required more than winning a war. It required the character to restore what had been broken. More than 160 years later, America still faces division. The question is not whether we'll disagree. The question is whether we still have the wisdom and the character to heal together.
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5: Blaze in Orlando. Orange County Fire Rescue says it was about 8:30 yesterday morning. Home near Conroy and Dr. Phillips Garage was the only spot hit, but it got hit hard. Flames extinguished soon after crews got on the scene. Couple of OC deputies taken to the hospital. Not life-threatening. Investigation ongoing. Independence Day in the rearview mirror, but the big 250 still rolling tomorrow through the end of the month. Museum of Seminole County History in Sanford offers the Gather to Celebrate art exhibit. More events in the weeks ahead. All the info at SeminoleCountyFL.gov. We are your answer for big 250 prizes. How about an amazing patriotic vacation to historic Williamsburg? The Young Washington Movie Sweepstakes, just a couple of days left to win at TheAnswerOrlando.com. We've got a crash report at Oak Ridge at OBT. Westbound I-4 crash near the beach line. I'm Dave DeRica. News, opinion, passion. TheAnswerOrlando.com.
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0: with SRN News, I'm Bob Agnew in Washington. Forecasters say a massive heat wave starting this weekend will be significant and dangerous and very widespread. In fact, forecasters are calling for record triple-digit highs to show up this weekend in Nevada, Utah, Colorado, Wyoming, Idaho, Montana, and even North and South Dakota. President Trump today refused to sign a sweeping housing affordability bill, even though he actually favors it. But he's making a statement to Congress protesting the fact that they refused to pass the voter ID bill known as the SAVE Act. The president says that is even more important than housing because it guarantees fair elections in this country. Eight men have been indicted on terrorism and murder conspiracy charges. That's in connection with their alleged plot targeting the UFC Freedom 250 event at the White House. A winning session on Wall Street, the Dow at the closing bell up by about 150 points. This is SRN News.
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8: Hear it here on The Answer. See it on the Salem News Channel. We're everywhere you are. Stuck in traffic? We've got the answer.
9: Crash reported Oak Ridge at OBT, westbound I-4. Crash near Lake Mary. Slowdowns around there also slow around Colonial and from Kirkman out towards US 27 with a crash near the 429. Eastbound I-4 slow into World Drive with a crash near there. Also slow from 192 up towards Kirkman around the 408 in Fairbanks and headed into West 1st Street with a crash near there.
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9: Another heat advisory until 8 as we look at a heat index up around 110. Highs in the upper 90s. Chance of scattered showers around sundown as we get back into the 80s. 70s after midnight. Lows near dawn in the mid-70s. Afternoon rain back in action tomorrow. And we keep that through next week. Highs in the mid to upper 90s. Scattered rain heaviest in the afternoon. And watch out for that heat index. Your latest answer forecast. I'm Dave DeRica.
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10: Well, we are back on the Hugh Hewitt Show. I'm guest host Kurt Schlichter. The earthquake in Venezuela, a tragedy, out of the blue. The country was finally getting a chance to be free again after America's great military went in, arrested Maduro, and turned around that communist nightmare. They were on the path to success, to be the great country they could, and then this earthquake happens. Tens of thousands are out on the streets. Their buildings destroyed. Their homes ruined. What are we going to do? Are we going to sit by and do nothing? Of course not. Food for the Poor is taking the lead. Food for the Poor is a charity that I support personally. I have given to countless times because I know they know how to make it happen. They know how to take your money and turn it into real food. It's not turning into Camaros or Porsches. It's not turning into swimming pools or mansions. It's turning into people in need being fed. How can you help? 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If Charles Darwin was alive, he'd be on his apology tour, going to every school, elementary through college, jokingly apologizing for his conviction that there was no intelligent design. The story of everything. Hear him out. Don't be afraid. Expand your knowledge. It's a thoughtful exploration of evolution and the growing scientific discussion around intelligent design. It presents physics, math, and biology in a visually compelling way that raises questions about whether the complexity we observe in nature is best explained by chance or by intentional design. The story of everything will leave you speechless as it highlights the beauty and precision of the universe. It's a conversation that will continue to engage scientists, educators, and curious minds across the world, and you, your family, and friends. For your copy, go to thestoryofeverything.film/you. Again, thestoryofeverything.film/you. Okay, guys, I just want you to hear what I call cope. Well, actually, what everybody calls cope. This is super cope. Washington Post editorial board member Karine Hajjar on CNN. Cut number three.
11: It's not as if we went into this without any red flags. We knew Graham Plattner was a liability since literally October. And so for Democrats right now acting as if this is new information, and look, the rape allegation is horrific. It is disqualifying, but there's been a lot of disqualifying factors. And what was really upsetting following this race throughout was that instead of answering for a lot of these disqualifying factors, they were instead turned into something, this sort of redemption arc, and framed as relatable and relatable for working class Mainers.
10: Did as Generalissimo Dwayne Patterson pointed out, did you notice the pronoun? We went into this. Someone from the Washington Post editorial board said we when discussing how they were presenting Graham Plattner and how they were ignoring the red flags. And I want to emphasize, this was not a red flag. This is red flags plural. I mean, you start with the look, when your starting point is a Nazi tattoo, when someone etches upon his pecs the death's head skull of the concentration camp guards, I don't think you have to continue your analysis. I think you can stop. I think you could stop right there. But no, not with Graham Plattner. No, they managed to convince themselves that the Nazi tattoo, you know, we could get past this. And then you get to the outhouse stuff, which I don't even want to describe because it's not FCC compliant. And the catching a burglar stuff, which I don't want to describe because it's not FCC compliant. And I also may want lunch soon. And then you get to tossing around the girlfriend. And then you get to the most recent allegations, which are even worse than tossing around the girlfriend. And what stops the royal we? Polling showing that Susan Collins is going to punt him through the goalposts of failure. As the man once said, you don't hate the media anywhere near enough. I'm Kurt Schlichter. This is the Hugh Hewitt Show. We'll be right back.
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22: Midterm mayhem. The big amendment rearranging homestead exemptions on the ticket. Survey out from Sachs Media taken at the end of last month, talking to 850 voters here in the Sunshine State. Their numbers coming up. 64% say yes. That's 4 points past the 60% minimum to pass. We are your answer for property tax reform as you go to the ballot box and choose in November. We are your answer for great prizes. How about a big Chicago vacation, including a live rock concert? The Summer Fun Survey is just one of your ways to win right now online at theanswerorlando.com. Orange County Public Schools taking the victory lap. Third year straight, they've gotten an A rating from the Florida Department of Education. 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Crash reported 408 eastbound near the Greenway. I'm Dave DeRica. 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Theanswerorlando.com.

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9: Stuck in traffic? We've got the answer.
10: Crash is reported Colonial at 434 and the 408 eastbound near the Greenway. Westbound I-4 slowdowns with a crash around Lake Mary. Also slow around Colonial and from the turnpike out towards Champions Gate. Lots of crashes and problems around there. Eastbound I-4 slow into World Drive with a crash near there. And from 192 up to the turnpike around Fairbanks and headed into West 1st Street with a crash up near there. Your latest answer traffic. I'm Dave DeRica.
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13: Well, we're rounding out the end of the second hour of the Hugh Hewitt Show today. I'm guest host Kurt Schlichter. We're going to have the Hillsdale Hour next, so you're going to want to stick around for that. But first, the Poet Laureate of the Hugh Hewitt Show, 26 years old today, Tarzana Joe.
14: Yeah, I got a few years on that, but I've been around as long as the show has been around. We'll work on a anniversary highlights, but I think I have to sum up what you guys have been talking about all show, and I call the poem Political Silence. In the world of politics, we struggle to divine how you set criteria and when you cross the line. With each election season, and this, folks, can be trusted based on my experience, the goalposts are adjusted. Once there were assumptions that you loved your nation dearly. Today that isn't necessary, and we see that clearly. Once a little hope and change worked to put you through. Now just fundamental change simply will not do. All those would-be Robespierres, oh boy, they talk so tough. Until the day the things they say just aren't good enough. No police, no borders, no gender-based distinction. Say your view of capital means only its extinction. Drunken and disorderly? You must have some excuse. Who's to say, if you're their man, what constitutes abuse? Say you won't salute the flag, smoke ganja by the bowls. The only thing that you can't do is falter in the polls. Here's my conclusion, so smoke 'em if you got 'em. If they think that you could win, there really is no bottom. That's Political Silence By Tarzana Jones.
13: Wow, Tarzana Jones. I think you've outdone yourself on the 26th anniversary of the Hugh Hewitt Show. Look, if people want to commission some poetry from you, how do they go about doing that?
14: All they have to do is go to TarzanaJoe.com. There's a button on the top of the page that says, I want a poem. Click on the button, fill out the form, I'll get right back to you, and we'll be making poetry together.
13: Wow. Well, thank you, Tarzana Joe. And I was just handed a letter to the Maine Department of the Secretary of State's Division of Elections, dated July 10, 2026. To whom it may concern, I write to formally withdraw my candidacy for the United States Senate. And down at the bottom, it's signed, Solidarity Forever, Graham Plattner. Oh, he also adds blank ice, free Palestine, up the hearts. He didn't give his SS serial number, so I don't see a swastika on here. Must be on the second page. So Graham Plattner has officially pulled the pin. Good riddance to bad rubbish. But thank you guys for joining me on the 26th anniversary of the Hugh Hewitt Show. I'm guest host Kurt Schlichter. Thank you, Dwayne and Adam and Harley and my wife, Arena, who sat through the whole show in the studio. Hugh will be back Monday.

0: Trump says he won't sign the housing bill, but he's not threatening a veto either. Keep it here on The Answer Orlando. We've got up-to-date analysis and your local reactions. It's the American Adversary. They're local, they're live, and they're taking your calls next. We've got a big crash, I-4 westbound out near Champions Gate. Lots of blockage around there. 95 degrees, partly cloudy. I'm Dave DeRica. News, opinion, passion. The Answer, Orlando.com.
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5: January 20th, 2017 will be remembered as the day the people became the rulers of this nation again. We assembled here today are issuing a new decree to be heard in every city, in every foreign capital, and in every hall of power. From this day forward, a new vision will govern our land. From this day forward, it's going to be only America first. We do not seek to impose our way of life on anyone, but rather to let it shine as an example. We will shine for everyone to follow. There should be no fear. We are protected, and we will always be protected. We will be protected by the great men and women of our military and law enforcement. And most importantly, we will be protected by God. We stand at the birth of a new millennium, ready to unlock the mysteries of space, to free the earth from the miseries of disease, and to harness the energies, industries, and technologies of tomorrow. A new national pride will stir ourselves, lift our sights, and heal our divisions. Your voice, your hopes, and your dreams will define our American destiny. Together, we will make America strong again. We will make America wealthy again. We will make America proud again. We will make America safe again. And yes, together, we will make America great again. Thank you, God bless you, and God bless America.

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That is the Patriot Home Funding Friday version of the American Adversaries Radio Show. Thanks so much for tuning in, ladies and gentlemen. Yes, indeed, it is nasty hot outside, so thanks for taking in some American Adversaries Radio. 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

0: 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And you can also see and hear us on our Rumble channel. And I'm looking, and yes, indeed, we got green and blue. That means you can see us too. And that Rumble channel is American Adversaries. And please become one of our Rumblers by liking us while you are there. And yes, indeed, pointing at you and give you the thumbs up is the man himself, Pierce Outlaw.
1: Hello, all you irredeemable deplorables, dregs of society, and bitter clingers. Well, if you consume the national media, you've no doubt heard the teeth gnashing not only of the chattering class, but of the pundit class as well. That Trump got played by the Iranians, that you can't negotiate with them, and that Iran is either winning or has already won. If you go on social media, you'll see that, quote, 3D chess really means dumb, dumber, and dumbest, and my personal favorite, taco, T-A-C-O, which to the left means Trump always chickens out. None of that is true, of course, and the media and the left lack both the desire and the ability to truly understand, much less report on what has already happened with the U.S. and Iran as it relates to the Memorandum of Understanding, or MOU for short. The MOU and ceasefire were conditional for a couple of reasons. First, to observe and gauge Iran's behavior. Second, to rearm. And third, to rearrange the chess pieces, which is where the media has really missed the boat. The MOU gave Iran just enough rope to hang themselves. During the ceasefire, their oil production exceeded their ability to store it and ship it, and things got so dire that Iran was forced to dump crude oil into the sea. Other nations, in particular China, have moved away from Iran as a reliable supplier of oil and in many cases turned to the United States, which now has catapulted into the top position in terms of production and sales of oil worldwide. Nobody wants Iran's oil. Nobody wants to buy it because they are not reliable, nor are they economical or safe. And at this point, they lack the logistical capability to deliver oil securely, on time, safely, or at a market price because much of the market is set by futures contracts. The MOU gave the other Gulf nations, in particular Iraq, Oman, Saudi Arabia, United Arab Emirates, and really OPEC in general, time to rearrange transportation logistics and to secure their supply and industrial processes. The MOU gave us time needed to secure our oil supply as well and get Venezuela's oil back up and flowing. All of these things combined secured and readjusted the world's supply of oil. That's why, despite the latest bombings and Iranian missiles flying, oil prices have remained stable at around $70 a barrel. The latest round of bombings by the U.S. have hit the IRGC ammo supplies, both from an inventory and production standpoint, their largest military airport, and most importantly, the Agtekad Khan railway bridge in the Golestan province. Bombing that bridge severed the best alternative to the Strait of Hormuz, crippled China's Belt and Road Initiative, and closed the largest of Russia's logistical trade routes with Iran. Iran's ability to export oil and, more importantly, import basic needs, including military assets, have now been almost completely cut off. 3 months ago, shutting down these key logistical routes and the maritime flow of Iranian oil would have sent oil prices soaring over $100, perhaps even higher. Now it is just barely a ripple. The economic sanctions, seizure of Iran's crypto trade, and cutting Iran's access to international banking have crippled them economically. In addition, America, Israel, and our Gulf allies have rearmed and repositioned strategic military assets in the region. Just as importantly, we have adjusted our intelligence assets to the new realities. Do you really think that the Mossad and CIA were watching every single person who attended the Ayatollah's funeral this past weekend and could strike them on moment's notice? The ARGC is isolated, injured, and broke. They lack any capability of projecting power economically, strategically, militarily, or even diplomatically. All they have is the projection of fear domestically and isolated terror capability. Soon they will be no more. Also, the various governments of the Middle East, particularly Lebanon, have begun the process of isolating and eliminating the IRGC proxies, Hezbollah, the Houthis, and Hamas. This is not coincidence, nor is it an accident. Look at how far Syria has come in such a short time. You think maybe there was some intelligence sharing and cooperation between the Middle East nations that made this happen? Again, not a coincidence, nor an accident. Rather, a successful comprehensive strategy. Those nations understand that free men and free markets represent the best way forward, not a 6th-century death cult, and have joined the winning team. Iran has been isolated and cut out of the world economy. China's industrial production and capability have both been severely damaged. The anti-American axis is largely defeated, and as a result, the United States and its alliances have never been stronger or in a better position. Oil prices will continue to stabilize as the world adapts to the new reality, a reality without Iran holding the world hostage and spreading mayhem throughout the Middle East. Even Canada and NATO have woken up to the new reality. Canada's Prime Minister Carney and NATO Secretary General Rutte this week have acquiesced to Trump's demands for more investment into defense spending from the rest of NATO, even going so far as to say that Trump, quote, won the argument. Since 1979, Iran has destabilized, intimidated, and dominated the Middle East and, to a lesser extent, the world. They and their proxies have killed hundreds of thousands of people, disrupted world economies, and spread murder and mayhem worldwide. 8 men have occupied the Oval Office since then, but only one has had the guts, foresight, smart, and will to actually do something about it, President Trump. And you know what? He's done it with no boots on the ground, with only 13 Americans lost, which is an amazing military achievement in and of itself, and only minor economic inconvenience. With all of our media, half the country, and much of the world doubting him and actively working against him, he still pulled it off. For the past 50 years, our political and economic elites have subsidized our enemies and managed our decline. They ripped us off to the tune of $39 trillion, tried to replace us, brainwashed our children, ran off our industry, gave us endless wars and a pandemic that killed millions. They sold us an illusion of prosperity and security while actively undermining us, from favored nation status with China, to NAFTA, to financial crises, to widespread corruption, to runaway inflation, and deficits that stole our wealth. They stole our religion, our sovereignty, our businesses, erased our heritage, and sold out the vision of our forefathers to an unelected, unaccountable global elite, imported our enemies into our midst, and killed many of our fellow Americans. Despite what the media and swamp politicians say, Trump didn't cause the disorder. He exposed it, and now he is defeating it. The fact that Trump can reverse so much of the damage and enact a new world order so quickly and painlessly means that any of the other 7 presidents could have done the same thing. But they lack the will, smarts, vision, and most importantly, the love of country to do it. They didn't put America first. We were able to prosper because we as a nation were rich enough to absorb the shock, which is what the elites counted on, to make the Great Reset as painless as possible, kind of like the boiling frog theory. Trump is a transformational and historic president, the best president of my lifetime, not just for what he's accomplished, but for shining the light on the corruption and decline and showing we the people who are, more importantly, who doesn't have our back. Trump is making the world a better place, even if the rest of the people we hired aren't to do aren't doing it, like the Senate rhinos. He's delivered on the promises, said the unspeakable, thought the unthinkable, done the undoable, and made the impossible possible. Support, and most importantly, trust our president. He's only got two more years. As he truly makes America great again and transforms the world in the most amazing ways possible.
0: Amen. Pierce Outlaw. Wow. I am the philosopher, political mad scientist, Christopher Hart. Pete Paquette is once again on the bridge tonight. Nostradamus will be joining us shortly. Charlene has a couple of movie reviews for us later on in this hour of the show. And then, of course, in the next hour of the show, we're going to have the Killer Bee join us live from the Hive and buzz around with us for a little while. Yeah, we got some other stuff to talk about tonight, too. The mayor of New York City, one of his aides sought to aid the Iranians, and we're going to get into that a little bit. And the latest out of the Tyler Robinson preliminary hearing. So we got that all for you right here tonight. This is an excellent way to open the show, because President Trump is obviously under a great deal of threat from the Iranians personally. And it's a situation where this president, because you're right, no other president, and mainly didn't have the smarts to do what President Trump has done. There's a saying in the military, I think, every war is fought by, like, the last war. Well, President Trump is not doing it like the last war. I guess if you want to call, say, the Iraq and or Afghanistan the last war, where we had boots on the ground. It was just assumed you were going to do that. And we had a lot more boots on the ground in Iraq than we did in Afghanistan. But both of those, the assumption was, if you go in there, we're going to have to dismantle the government and set up a new government. And you need people there to do that. And you need those people to be secured. So you have the military in there, or the CIA in the case of Libya, right? They were that was supposed to be the security force in Libya. Didn't work out so well. But it was the same idea. That you put people in there. And President Trump is not fighting this war that way. There's also a saying, you can't win a war by simply bombing. Well, we are winning this one. I mean, I wouldn't say that it's over yet, but certainly we are definitely winning. And the significance of bombing that bridge that Pierce mentioned is can't be, you know, reduced. A lot of people were coming to me asking, people who know what's going on over there, like Bakram, who will be talking with us on Sunday, and others, who, why didn't they go ahead and bomb that bridge bomb that rail line early on in this thing? And so President Trump and Israel did leave them a lifeline, but perhaps that was to surveil what they would do with that, because If say the Russians and the Chinese are helping Iran, they might be doing it a multitude of ways. They may take stuff in there by ship, by airplane, and or by rail. And if you reduce the options and then you can watch what they're doing, you might be able to better figure out what they're getting, where, and how. So that's just speculation on my part. But the point is, by bombing that bridge, and if they keep that rail line out of action, that really does strangle them even more. That was definitely a choke point. So that was, once again, President Trump, when he said he was going to hit infrastructure, he didn't say exactly what infrastructure, right? The assumption was, oh, he's going to knock out, you know, traffic bridges for cars and trucks. No, he went after a significant, much more significant one with that rail bridge. So he is definitely taking methodical steps to tighten the grip on these people over there. And also, I believe, with the MOU, part of it was not only to show that he's willing to work with them, he's willing to hold out an olive branch, but also to show that the Iranians were sure to swat it away or try to grab it and slap him in the face with it, which is basically what they did. Right. So he goes to the NATO summit in Turkey. Now, they're trying to you know, be the big player in the Middle East. Turkey's trying to be a big player in the Middle East. They got their funeral going on over there. You would think that maybe while the funeral of the Ayatollah that was killed, they would cool it for at least that week. But instead, they attack targets while Trump is in Turkey. That was to insult him, to try to make him look small in front of the NATO leaders, when, of course, he's over there making them look small in comparison to him. And he had none of it. And he hit him back, and he hit him back even harder. And then that was the night before last, and then last night, or actually when I say last night, our night, which is now two nights ago, their night. But he hit that bridge and other targets. And really, once again, and they've also slapped the sanctions back on them. They can't sell the oil, even if they wanted to now, or if they had even any buyers. And this is the new way to fight a war, and where you minimize the casualties. And by the way, in doing it this way, the casualties on the other side have been minimized as well. Nobody seems to take notice of that. But let's put it this way. After all the damage and all the bombs that we've dropped, we have killed less than a tenth of the, less than 10% of the people they killed over two nights of their own population in the protests back in, was it late January or February? So after dropping all this ordnance, we have killed less than they killed, about 10% of what they killed in two nights of their own people. So you tell me, who is the more humane actor in all of this? The whole thing has been a display of Trump's humanity and their inhumanity. Tell folks how they can grab that and download it and spread it around, Pierce.
1: 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Hit that, and you'll get the transcripts on the right side of the page, the audio version on the left side of the page. 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
4: Stuck in traffic? We've got the answer.
5: Crash reported Lake Mary Boulevard westbound just past I-4. Westbound I-4 slow around Lake Mary, around Colonial, and from Kirkman out towards US 27. Crash reported near Champions Gate with lots of blockage. Eastbound I-4 slowdowns with a crash headed into World Drive. Eastbound I-4 also slow around Epcot Center Drive, the 408, Fairbanks, and West 1st Street. Your latest answer traffic on Day 3.

0: Pete's reaching way back into the treasure chest on that one. That's Chicago, isn't it? Early Chicago? Oh, that's Lighthouse. Lighthouse. Okay, okay. See, there you go.
1: The marching band at my high school played this when I was in high school.
0: Here we go. Here's the hook.
2: That's a
0: wait. All right. This is a great tune, man. Wow. Thank you, Pete. Nasser Dennis has joined us in the Relax and Comfort studio.
2: How you doing? I am looking forward to Charlene's reviews. I hear she's going to do a couple of movies.
0: Yeah, fun of them's Young Washington.
2: Can't wait to hear.
0: Get a lot of compliments about that movie, and you know it's going to be awful hot. And by the way, Nasser Dennis, if you would, when she's on with us, check and see where it's still running.
2: Mm-hmm. Oh, sure.
0: But this will be a great weekend because it's going to be nasty weather in terms of the heat and the dust and air quality and all that stuff.
2: AC never felt so good.
0: That's right. Go see a movie, get in the AC, and I believe it's going to be playing at the Winter Park Regal, but Nasser Dennis will check. He'll double check on me. And we'll have that a little bit later on in this hour of the show on a Patriot Home Funding Friday with the American Adversaries, the spice of your radio listening life.

0: With SRN News, I'm Keith Peters in Washington. President Trump has chosen not to sign a sweeping housing affordability bill on Friday in protest of Congress not approving a strict voter ID bill that does not have enough support to pass. Still, the housing measure should become law on Friday without Trump's signature, as he had 10 days to issue a veto and stop the measure. Trump's post simply says that he will not sign it. A series of mysterious airstrikes have hit Iran after the U.S. said it ended its attacks, raising questions about who targeted the Islamic Republic. The strikes on Thursday hit areas across southern Iran as the country prepared to bury the late Supreme Leader Ayatollah Ali Khamenei. On Wall Street, another good day as the Dow was up by 149 points. The S&P advanced 31. More details at SRNNews.com.
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1: Stuck in traffic? We've got the answer.
2: Crash reported 408 eastbound at Mills Lakebury Boulevard westbound. Big crash just past I-4. Westbound I-4 slow around Lake Mary, around Colonial, and from Kirkman out towards Champions Gate with a big crash reported near there. Eastbound I-4 slow into World Drive with a crash around Epcot Center Drive, the 408, Fairbanks, and West 1st Street. Your latest answer traffic. I'm Dave DiRico.
1: 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And I'm proud.

0: are back. We are live. We are the American Adversaries coming to you on a Patriot Home Funding Friday. And we now welcome our WACX-TV audience. Thank you, folks, who are out there watching on the Super Channel 55.7. And don't forget to check out the other great Super Channels. You know, they got shopping channels on there, too. Every now and then I'll stop and see what's on the market there. You know, jewelry and stuff that you'll find on any other shopping channel. And, of course, don't forget to catch Lori Cardoza Moore with her show Focus on Israel, which really brings you up to date on a lot of history of Israel and our relationship with them. And that's on the Super Channel 55.1, Sunday nights at 9 p.m. Okay, you've got Nostradamus, Pierce Outlaw, and myself, Christopher Hart, in the Relax and Comfort Studio. Pete Paquette is on the bridge, and I am on the crystal clear Thompson Jewelers Diamond microphone. 407-774-8255 is the number. So President Trump was on Air Force One the other night coming back from the NATO summit, and I believe this was the older Air Force One. But he was doing the press gaggle with the media, and they were asking him about the intelligence that Israel had given to the United States, the president and security detail, that the Iranians were plotting. And evidently, we don't know the nature of the plot and if it was a specific plot, but that they were intent on killing President Trump. And so that's why they, you know, played a little shell game with the planes.
1: You know, I never liked that gift from Qatar. It just rubbed me the wrong way. We're going to give you a big, big plane, and it's going to be lined in gold, and it's going to be the most beautiful thing ever. It just feels like a Trojan horse to me. It really does.
0: Well, I don't think that they were concerned that there was some sort of hidden device on the plane.
1: No, but it didn't have the safeguards that the previous Air Force One
0: had. We don't necessarily know that. That's the assumption. That's what some in the media are saying. But we don't know that for sure. Now, presumably, the plane doesn't fly all by itself, ladies and gentlemen.
1: Mm-hmm.
0: It has escorts with it.
1: Oh, yeah.
0: All right? And so that's the first line of defense. And the escort pilots are instructed, you take it down or you go down with it, whatever the threat may be. And you do not let it hit, if it's a missile or whatever, you do not, or an incoming aircraft, you do not let it hit Air Force One. Okay. Whatever it takes, you do not let it hit it.
1: Yeah, take one for the country.
0: That's right. And I'm sure they don't have any problem finding the pilots willing to do that.
1: Yeah.
0: And, of course, it's more than highly likely that any threat would be disabled or shot down.
1: Now, when he switched planes, did both planes end up leaving?
0: Yes.
1: At the same time?
0: Well, I don't know if it's exactly the same time, but both the planes did leave, yes.
2: Yeah, so what happened was Trump flew the new Air Force One, the white plane, let's call it that, from Turkey to London, and the old Air Force One, which is completely tricked out, has all the defense capabilities and surveillance, it picked Trump up in London and took him back to Washington. So
0: I thought it was actually the other way around. I thought that initially the reports were that he did not take the new plane to London and that the plane was going to be left there to go on display.
1: Hmm.
0: But they took the older. And in fact, I saw another report that said that he didn't even fly in the older one. That they flew him in a much more nondescript plane, Air Force plane, and that, yeah, right, that, it, yeah, the Emirates airline, right, no.
1: Backseat of a fighter jet.
0: Right, and actually, the confusion over what actually did transpire works to their advantage. But the picture that I saw that when he arrived back at Edwards Air Force Base was the new plane. But nonetheless, but there again, when the assumption was that it wasn't as well protected, but I'm not so sure that that was the case. I think that they were just, you know, trying to be as safe as possible, and that whichever Air Force One. By the way, and I don't know how they're doing it now, but evidently they're doing it the same way because both planes were there, right? They didn't have to fly Air Force One, the second one. The old one from Edwards over there. It was already over there. And now, when they're both identical, like the two 747s were until they put the new one in service, they would always fly both of them to whatever foreign location they're going to for two reasons. One, to keep the other side guessing if they are, you know, trying to figure out if they were trying to shoot it down. You know, you have to figure out either shoot two down or figure out which one he's actually on. And the other reason was in case when you get over there, the one you're on can't fly back.
1: Sure. What if, the landing gear doesn't work or if some maintenance issue happens?
0: Whatever.
1: Yeah.
0: And you need the other one. So evidently that's what they did this time, too. They flew both of them over there. And so that they had the plan or the availability to plan, to not take the new one back. Now, but that gets to the point, and that is that the intelligence that the Iranians are doing everything, they're going to do everything they can to kill President Trump. And the funeral that was been going on this week, finally today, the guy was supposed to be buried. And I guess they were parading him around in like a ice-chilled hearse that you could see the coffin on the inside of it.
1: So it's different than the way they paraded Christopher Stevens around after they killed him at the embassy.
0: And actually, the Ayatollah Khomeini himself, when they did his funeral, what was it, 20 years ago or whatever, and they carried the actual coffin through the crowd. And with no vehicle, and people actually managed to open the coffin. They were opening it and trying to touch him. There was something special about doing it. And at one point, they rolled it over, and the guy rolled out. They had to put him back in. I mean, it was chaotic. So this time, they had him in a refrigerated hearse, parading him around, and still people were trying to get in it and clamoring to get to it.
2: Now, well, the guy has been dead for months. I'm sure it smells quite nice.
1: Refrigerated would be best.
0: Yeah, no doubt about it. And so anyway, there were plenty of signs in English, kill Trump, and all this other stuff. So the Israelis gave intelligence, and so the media is now questioning the intelligence. Is this even really valid? Or is this just another attempt of the Israelis to manipulate President Trump?
1: Well,
0: get them to do what he wants them to do.
1: Trump said in the New York Post yesterday, Israel came up with nothing. This is nothing new. He's been number one on their list for a very long time. And he kind of sounded resigned to the fact that, well, it's the way life is, you know.
0: Yeah.
1: Like if it's going to happen, it's going to happen.
0: Yeah. Which brings me back to when I first started this. He was doing the gaggle on Air Force One, whichever one that it was, and wherever they were heading or coming from. But they were talking about this. And he said, look, I'm at the top of their list. He says, I have been for a long time. And
1: I'm number one,
0: too.
1: They know I'm number one.
0: They know I'm number one. But he also said, and he said this to the media, almost with I wouldn't say a grin on his face, but some level of satisfaction. But if I go, you go too, you know.
2: Yeah. And they said, you might want to think about another line of work.
1: Hey, let's invite Keith Olbermann and Don Lemon. And
0: the reporter opened up by asking that we were told to close the shades on the windows before we took off. Why was that? And that's when he said, because, you know, we were taking precautions. They're telling me it's precautions. You know, we've received some threats and stuff like that. And then he was elaborating that, you know, I'm number one on their list, have been for a long time. As a matter of fact, he's correct about that. They put out the fatwa on him, the death contract on him, when he killed Soleimani.
2: Yeah.
0: That's right. And that's when they put it out on him. By the way, they also, if I'm not mistaken, have fatwas on George W. Bush and Dick Cheney, if I'm not mistaken. But so, you know, Trump is right. And by the way, they had one out on John Bolton, if I'm not mistaken, too. Hmm. I mean, they're pretty liberal about the fatwas, right? They hand them out like candy. And so, the reaction, once again, the leftist media is, this isn't legitimate. That this threat isn't legitimate. Well, if the plane goes down with a bunch of media on it, maybe then they would think it's legitimate. But I guarantee you, even if the evidence was that clearly it was, and I hate to even talk about it because I even put this kind of thing in the universe, but say the Iranians were successful in some way doing something, they would dismiss it. They would say, oh, no, it was something else. they would try to convince us that it wasn't what it appeared to be, because President Trump actually left some instructions what to do in this contingency. Did he not, Nostradamus?
1: Yes, he did. He said, I've left instructions. If anything happens, just to literally bomb them at levels they've never seen before. That sounds like pretty good insurance, but you're dealing with an Iranian regime that doesn't care if everybody dies.
0: Exactly. Actually, that was a pretty mild what he said. But you know, if I were him, I'd say, you know, kill them all, right? But of course, you know, you got many civilians over there who are innocent who just basically would love to have freedom. But nonetheless, I mean, the threat is real. I mean, how many times does it take for someone to try to kill President Trump when the idiots on the other side understand what's going on here?
1: They understand. They'll never admit it. That's the only thing.
0: But this is it's a real threat. And as a matter of fact, there was already a cell or a couple of Iranians that have been arrested. Wasn't that right? Isn't that right, Pierce, that were trying to kill President Trump?
2: Yeah, and we had the situation out of the Midwest where they were trying to bomb and shoot up the UFC fight.
0: Yeah, and they weren't Iranians, but certainly the threats are coming at President Trump from all directions.
2: And then there was some Iranians that got caught in the campaign in New York City.
0: That's what I meant. Yes,
2: yeah.
0: Yes, exactly. Even before he became president for the third time. All right, we got Eddie on the line. Let's take his call. Eddie, how are you doing this evening?
3: Hey, I'm going to try to tiptoe around this. You guys are actually stepping on the truth without realizing it. Besides, we have assets in the air. President Trump was relatively safe, and the Israelis did save his life. Ignore those other people. When he goes away like that, not only does he have both Air Force One, he had the contingency with him. Trust me, he's relatively safe.
0: I figured as much. Yes,
3: but the way you guys talk, you guys tiptoe on the truth and don't know. Sometimes I laugh. I say, "Damn, they must have been in the room when they were talking." But yeah, he's relatively safe, and the more the media talks about it wasn't true, the more safe he's going to be, because the enemy don't know what's real and what's not.
0: Right, exactly.
3: So,
0: yeah.
3: So keep talking about it and keep pontificating, and he'll be safe.
0: All right, Eddie.
3: As a Marine, I'm telling you, that's just how it is. You know, he's going to be safe.
0: I hear you, brother, because we have a lot of people like you who put their lives on the line to protect him, and by the way, any president. And that is so very special, and that is so unusual. That's exceptional in human history.
1: Even the presidents you don't like, when you are in that role, you protect
3: especially Barack Obama. I despise that man, but once you take an oath, it doesn't expire, so he's your commander-in-chief.
0: Mm-hmm. Absolutely.
3: You know, yep. And you pray for him, because the Bible tells you pray for your leaders, and you hopefully do the right thing. But this guy was I blame George Bush for him being president. If he had just done his job, let the FBI check that birth certificate, we wouldn't have had Antifa. Yeah. We wouldn't have all this other crap that happened. We wouldn't have that Arab Spring.
0: Yeah.
3: And we wouldn't have lost $1.6 billion in cash in a 757.
1: So, Eddie, you're saying he's the divider in chief, is what you're basically saying. Is that right?
3: Oh, absolutely. Think about it. We didn't have this race crap until we had Barack Obama.
0: Yeah, but we didn't have. You're absolutely right, but I also look at it this way. We may not have Donald Trump if we didn't have Barack Obama.
1: Right.
0: So
1: it's a sequence.
3: Oh, you know what? It is true now, isn't it?
0: Yeah.
3: But you can't have an omelet unless you break some eggs, right?
0: Amen, brother. Amen.
2: Yeah, and you know, Eddie's oath meant more to him than Obama's oath meant to Obama.
0: Absolutely.
3: Absolutely.
0: Absolutely.
3: Absolutely. Hey. Well, you guys keep up the good work. You guys are tattooing around the truth, and I know President Trump is laughing and saying, "Good going, guys," because he was safe.
0: Yeah.
3: And I like what he said about that damn reporter.
0: That's all right.
3: how she said, you know, he said, "If I go, you go too." And I thought, classic Donald Trump.
1: made her stop in her tracks.
3: That's right. Then they had to think for a minute. Yeah. And they said, wait a minute. I don't like this guy, so I might want to shut my mouth down.
0: He's so good at saying the obvious that nobody expects him to say, right? All right.
3: Absolutely.
0: All right. God bless you, Eddie. We love you, brother.
3: Thank you. Y'all have a good one now.
0: And you do the same. You do the same. Yeah, when it comes to stuff like this, I try to tell you as much as we can without revealing too much.
1: You're saying there's more that you know?
0: I ain't saying that at all.
1: Mm-hmm.
0: All right.
1: We'll talk at the break.
0: We will take that break right now, come back on the other side with Charlene, the drama queen, and her recommendations for the big screen for this weekend, ladies and gentlemen. All right, we have some other news that we're going to get to as well about someone who tried to meet with the Iranians in New York City. No, it wasn't so, but it wasn't too far from Zoe. We'll be right back.
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0: Don't call us, we'll call you. I love this song. Is that a Hammond organ that they play in this? Sounds like a Hammond. Okay. All right, excellent. Sugarloaf, there you go. All right, welcome back to the show, ladies and gentlemen. You got the American Adversaries on a hot, hot Friday afternoon with some hot, hot bump music. All right, and now we got a hot, hot person on the line because she's going to tell us about some movies to see this weekend. And, of course, I'm talking about the drama queen, Charlene. Hey, Charlene, how are you doing today?
1: Well, I'm doing...
0: I'm sorry, what was that?
1: Oh, can you hear me? I'm doing very well, thank you.
0: Okay, now I can hear you. Thank you. So it's going to be a hot weekend. What's the hot flick to see?
1: Well, I'll tell you. I didn't know how long this movie was going to stay around, but it's Young Washington, and it's still available in theaters. It's PG-13 and July the 2nd. Rotten Tomatoes is 60%. But audiences are 92%. Just in time for America's 250th anniversary, the story basically is about Washington's during the French and Indian War, but it does go back into the past to see what his childhood was like.
0: Hmm.
1: While there are some historical liberties taken with the story, it is until, as usual, a good film, still playing in many theaters through the week.
0: Let me ask you about his young life. Does it reveal anything about his parents?
1: I know he was raised by a stepmother, and he had a brother. Now, that's one of the things that the movie fudges. They don't really say at what point the man died. So he definitely dies at a dramatic point. But he had been instrumental in teaching George Washington about the local philosophers and things like that. In a way, you could say he was homeschooled.
0: So you're talking about his father taught him these things?
2: He actually taught himself, didn't he?
1: His father had passed away. So he was being raised by his mother. And
0: so he was self-taught?
1: I would think... Mm-hmm.
0: Wow. Now I did not know that about him.
2: Yeah, apparently his stepmother and his brother gave him loads and loads of books, and he just voraciously read them and learned and wanted to be an officer in the British military.
0: I knew that about him. I did not know about his father dying at a young age there. So what do you give it? Would you give it three fun thumbs up? Is this a go-to-see movie?
1: Oh, yes, I would say definitely go see it. You know, it's definitely an A-minus.
0: Why did they give PG? Is that because of the battle scenes or something like that?
1: I would think so. PG-13, I would say the battle scenes.
0: But this is a movie you want children to see,
2: sure.
0: Wouldn't you think?
2: Sure.
0: Charlie?
1: Well, you do, but you know the adult should be there to explain it all.
0: Okay, all right. When you saw it, were there children in the theater?
1: You know, I wasn't looking out for them, so I don't really know.
0: Okay, all right.
2: It is playing everywhere, just about all the usual suspects, till next Thursday. And by the middle of next week, they'll know whether they want to extend it another week. Right now, it's the number three movie in Box Office Mojo for the month of July. And it's ahead of movies for the month like Supergirl and Disclosure Day. It has made $25 million.
0: It's ahead of the Spielberg movie?
2: Well, it's ahead of them for July. Others opened earlier, but
0: I got you.
2: It's running really well.
0: All right, very good. So Young Washington, and of course, the rave reviews, you heard Derek Hicks talking about it the other night, Carl Jackson, so it is a must-see movie.
1: No, definitely.
0: All right, and then you have another one for us. What is this, Mona?
1: Well, yeah, Moana, yes. Rated PG, released on July the 10th. Rotten Tomatoes has given it 37%. And the critics, the critics gave it 37. And then the audience is unavailable at this time. So it may be that they liked it more, but we'll have to see. Now, you might be wondering why a film only 10 years old rates a live action remake. Well, I don't know either, unless it was to get Dwayne Johnson to still play Maui. The story is cute, same story that we heard 10 years ago, But did we really need a live-action Hey Hey, the little pig and the giant crab? I don't think so.
0: So you're not so excited about this one then, huh?
1: No, I mean it was sweet. And oh, they gave us the...
0: They gave you a what? I'm sorry.
2: We can't hear you.
0: You broke up there for a minute. You said they gave you something. What did they give you?
1: Oh, wait, hold on. Yeah, can you hear me now?
0: Yes, we can. Yes, you said they gave you...
1: They gave out little keychains on our way in.
0: Little keychains?
1: Something to bring home with you, I guess.
0: I guess. Okay. All right. So that's not so much as must-see, but young Washington is. Okay, Charlene, thanks again.
1: Oh, very good. Thank you. And the only drama I like is on the big screen.
0: All right. That's Charlene, the drama queen. All right. Thank you much. All right. You got another hour of the American Adversaries radio show, and then you got Blue Darter Sports Central with Roger Franklin Williams after us, Larry Elder after that, and don't forget... Forget to catch Rewind, American Adversaries Rewind, tomorrow morning at 9 a.m.
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4: News this hour from Town Hall. I'm Keith Peters in Washington. On Capitol Hill, a House Republican introduces legislation to codify President Trump's executive order on birthright citizenship, which was struck down by the U.S. Supreme Court. Correspondent Laura Winters reports.
5: Virginia Congressman Republican John McGuire is introducing the Birthright Citizenship Clarification Act. McGuire's bill comes just days after the Supreme Court rules that President Trump's executive order, which looks to limit birthright citizenship, is unconstitutional. McGuire's amendment would not grant citizenship children of people who are here in our country illegally. McGuire saying in a statement, American citizenship is a privilege and an honor that must be protected. Laura Winters reporting.
4: A former member of the British Parliament has been found dead and a suspect fact is in custody.
6: 78-year-old Anne Widdecombe was found dead in her home.
7: The suspect, who is a white British national, remains in police custody whilst inquiries continue.
6: Assistant Chief Constable Matt Longman says Widdecombe's death is not being treated as terrorism and there are no indications to suggest a political motivation. Prime Minister Keir Starmer.
8: Anne was a distinguished politician over many, many years with many achievements. And it's a huge, huge loss.
6: Widdecombe was a former conservative lawmaker who later joined the Brexit Party. She was known for conservative views and appearances on reality TV shows. I'm Ed Donahue.
4: Lawyers for the man accused of killing conservative activist Charlie Kirk are trying to sow doubt about the case, but a prosecutor countered Friday that authorities have overwhelming evidence against defendant Tyler Robinson. That includes DNA tests and apparent confessions by Robinson to people he knew. On Wall Street, the Dow by 149 points, the S&P 500 advanced 31. More on these stories at townhall.com.
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3: Ladies and gentlemen, sit and pray up.
4: January 20th, 2017 will be remembered as the day the people became the rulers of this nation again. We assembled here today are issuing a new decree to be heard in every city, in every foreign capital, and in every hall of power. From this day forward, a new vision will govern our land. From this day forward, it's going to be only America first. We do not seek to impose our way of life on anyone, but rather to let it shine as an example. We will shine for everyone to follow. There should be no fear. We are protected, and we will always be protected. We will be protected by the great men and women of our military and law enforcement. And most importantly, we will be protected by God. We stand at the birth of a new millennium, ready to unlock the mysteries of space, to free the earth from the miseries of disease, and to harness the energies, industries, and technologies of tomorrow. A new national pride will stir our souls, lift our sights, and heal our divisions. Your voice, your hopes, and your dreams will define our American destiny. Together, we will make America strong again. We will make America wealthy again. We will make America proud again. We will make America safe again. And yes, together, we will make America great again. Thank you, God bless you, and God bless America.

0: right, it's time for primetime American Adversaries on a Patriot Home Funding Friday. Thanks so much for tuning in, ladies and gentlemen. We really appreciate your being out there. You've got Pierce Outlaw, Nostra Dennis, and myself, Christopher Hart, in the Relaxing Comfort Studio. Pete Paquette is on the bridge, and I am on the crystal clear Thompson Jewelers Diamond microphone. 407-774-8255 is the number. By the way, one last little side story about this situation with President Trump and the Iranians. You have a member of the Zoe Mamdani administration. I should have already, I apologize for not already pulling this story up. But she attempted to meet with the Iranian delegation in New York City, right outside of the UN building. And that's at like number 2-something Avenue. That's the address, 2, or whatever street that it's on. You remember the street that it's on, Oscar Dennis?
1: It's near Gracie Mansion or near the mayor's business?
0: This would be the UN building.
1: Oh, the UN building. Yeah, it's 3rd Avenue. It's all right. It's on 3rd Avenue and 45.
0: I guess it's like number 2, 3rd Avenue. Anyway,

0: She's a it sounds like one of these created positions. Do you have it there, Pierce?
1: Yes, her name is Ana Maria Archila.
0: That's her, yes.
1: Commissioner for International Affairs of New York City.
0: Right. And she was setting up a meeting with the Iranian delegation to the UN to go over there and evidently try to set up a relationship with the Iranians.
2: Independent of the United States relationship with the Iranians.
0: Correct.
2: See, she's kind of going John Kerry on
0: that. Exactly. And there are laws against this sort of thing, especially when we're at war with that foreign nation. And clearly, even though I guess nobody really uses the word war, but we're at war with them.
1: Yeah, it's called Logan Act.
0: Exactly. Have been at war with them actually since 1979. But this is much now a much more kinetic thing, as they put it. There's more, you know, actually battling going on. And, yeah, so fortunately, the feds and the State Department found out about it and put the kibosh on the thing. But this is Zoe, once again, trying to exert his authority beyond the city limits. And this is not the first time he's done this. And this is not like endorsing political candidates in another state or something like that. This is actually trying to interfere or be involved with setting either domestic policy or foreign policy on a federal level. And this is the threat. The point I'm trying to make with this is the threat isn't just from overseas against President Trump. And I mean, in a sense, not like, you know, the lone shooter, but in a much more organized fashion. Not saying that this woman was, you know, in any way involved in an assassination plot against President Trump, but the Iranians know how to use stooges, people that were stupid, right? And this would have been a very stupid move, but purposely done.
1: And don't think for a minute Mamdani didn't know that this was happening. Yeah. And that's the arrogance that he has. He thinks he can get away with it.
0: Well, that's what I mean. That he wants to be much more than the mayor of New York City, even now, while he's the mayor of New York City. He's not waiting to try to have some higher position. And by the way, he knows that he is ineligible to be elected president of the United States. So I guess he's decided to try to play that while he is the mayor of New York City. All right, in the meantime, let's go to the other side of the country where this preliminary hearing has been going on in Utah. And evidently, the preliminary hearing was a preliminary hearing, more or less. Is that right, Nostradamus?
2: Yeah, and it's going to take until September 1st for Utah 4th Judicial District Court Judge Tony Graff to rule on whether there's enough evidence to bring Tyler Robinson to trial for murder. This despite the fact that we have his roommate saying, yup, that's him. Yeah, he told me he was going to do it. We have verbatims from him saying, yeah, I did it.
0: Yeah.
2: And sounding a little broken up about it, because I guess he realized he'd been caught.
0: Yeah.
2: But with all this mounting, they're going to have to wait until September, nearly a year after Kirk was shot dead.
0: Actually, they haven't even formally accepted his plea yet. And this judge decided that after this week of, you know, a mountain of evidence presented against him. And by the way, this is not a trial situation where you have to prove it beyond a reasonable doubt in any way, shape, or form.
2: They're just gathering evidence and deciding whether they can go to trial.
0: Exactly. Probable cause. Probable cause. And certainly, there's been plenty of probable cause presented. Now, I didn't necessarily expect him to make the decision today, but I didn't expect him to put it off until September. Now, in Utah, they actually have a couple of statutes on the book that are there to benefit the victims of crimes. And one of them is that a victim has a right to request at a trial or at a hearing that their rights be taken into consideration, even as the accused's rights are taken into consideration, that they be respected, that their privacy be respected, things of that nature. And Erica Kirk exercised that this week when she asked that all the evidence be made public. And the judge, I believe, agreed to that. She had the right to request that because of the Utah statute that gave her that right. She also has a right to, guess what? A speedy trial. Now, this is not the same that a defendant has. A defendant has a right to a speedy trial, true, too, but he can waive that. But she has a right to, as a victim, has a right to request that her rights, having already suffered the crime and now suffering through the trial, that she not have to, that suffering not be unnecessarily prolonged. Well, it seems to me in this case, the judge is not following through on that statute. Now, I don't know that it requires a formal request by her, but certainly there was plenty of evidence produced this week that this guy should be bound over for trial. And he should have made that decision, or should be making that decision, in very short order rather than waiting to September. I don't know what he's waiting on.
2: There was no reason given for the delay.
0: Right. And there will be no formal evidence presented to him in the meantime. The evidence can't be presented to him outside of a hearing. So he's not going to get anything new. So what's the holdup here, fool? I mean, what's it going to take? There was tremendous evidence. Not only did his boyfriend or roommate or whatever the heck he was identify him, he did it a couple of ways. He verified the text messages. Yes, that was him sending them to me.
2: And he identified the screen names they were using, because that's key too.
0: Correct.
1: And the engraved bullets.
0: Right. Exactly. But he also visually identified him from video they had of Robinson on the roof getting ready to shoot. And guess what? His parents also identified him from those videos. Not from him saying he did it, but from them seeing the video, the pictures.
1: And both his and the roommate's DNA was on the towel that was found with the weapon.
0: Correct. And there was a screwdriver that had his DNA on it as well. DNA on the trigger of the rifle. DNA on other parts of the rifle where he clearly was holding it and clearly had put his finger on the trigger. And so now the bullet, granted, the bullet was not as conclusive in its evidentiary value, because it was not a fully, you ever heard the expression full metal jacket? This bullet was not a full metal jacket. So when it hit the target, it began to immediately break apart. And the jacket dislodged from the lead, and then the lead broke into several pieces, which were found, several of them were found in his body. And I believe there were other fragments that were recovered at the scene. And yes, that can happen even in a flesh wound, because those bullets are off. They're basically made to create as big of an injury as possible.
2: And that sure does it.
0: Right. Exactly. And that's why some people say don't buy a 9mm, because if you shoot someone with a 9mm, unless you hit them in the heart or the head, the bullet's probably going to go right through them. And they're still going to be able to function. You want something that the bullet moves slower. And so that's just some thinking out there. Don't take my word for it. Go over and ask the guys at Always Armed right there on 441. A lot of people would say use a 22 with a softer bullet. It's going to be slower. It's more likely to take someone down. I know that prior to the Glocks and the 9mm being so powerful or so popular, it was the 38. The cops all had 38s, because that'll drop you. But 9mm may not. It might if you hit them in the right place, but if you don't, the bullet's going to go right through them, and they're going to still be able to function. So anyway, the bullet wasn't as conclusive, but all the other evidence was, including the eyewitness verifications. And yeah, the one sign of remorse that he showed was he said, "Yeah, I did it. Now I wish I hadn't." Well, it's a little late for that. By the way, they also documented his behavior leading up to the crime, where he was walking around in shorts. He when there was a Chick-fil-A, he was eating Chick-fil-A. He even interacted with some people on the TPUSA staff that were there. You know, he was having a good old day until he decides to shoot Charlie Kirk in the neck. And but why this judge is waiting until September is beyond me. That does seem to be cruel to the family involved here and unnecessary.
1: Yeah, and there was a post on X today by Benny Johnson, who's a fairly popular conservative pundit, that he was invited into the courtroom by Erica Kirk today and sat with Charlie's parents, Erica's parents, and the Kirk family, and that the videos were shown in high-definition 4K, zoomed in where you could clearly see it was Tyler Robinson. He was identified. You could see the license plate on his car, the weapon, yeah. All of it. The judge saw all of it.
0: That's what I mean. What in the world is he waiting on? I guess in a perfect judicial system, he would have made the decision immediately. Certainly seems that he had all the evidence that he needs to.
2: And for what it's worth, and it's probably not going to happen for a while, but if he should get the death penalty, lethal injection is going to be the method they use, unless they run out of the chemicals. Then the firing squad is option number two in Utah.
1: Yeah, yeah,
2: Gary Gilmore.
1: Yeah, my wife and I were discussing that this morning, and I said, you know, you and I will be dead before this murderer is.
0: That's possible, certainly. I would not be surprised if at some point that his attorneys try to get him a plea deal. He'll plead guilty to whatever charge for life in prison. If I was his attorney, that's what I would be telling him he should do at this point. Because in Utah, it's not like Washington, D.C. or Houston or New York City. They're for real out there. And, yeah, they still use firing squads. But, I think there's like four states that still do that.
2: You know, it's life in prison till we get another Democrat president. And then?
0: No. This is state charges. A governor could do it. A governor could pardon him or commute his sentence, but a president couldn't. The same situation when President Trump wanted to, do something for Tina Peters, and he couldn't because it was state charges. And by the way, if the state doesn't make their case, I'm pretty sure he would face federal charges for denying Charlie Kirk basically his civil rights by taking his life. And so one way or another, this kid's going to prison at least, if not to face the death penalty. But to drag this out like this is, at least in my, shall we call it, uninformed opinion, is highly unnecessarily and just causes more pain and distress to people who haven't already suffered enough. All right, well, we'll take a break, come back. We got more in this half hour, and then in the next half hour, we got the Killer Bee going to join us live from the Hive.

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0: I was going to say that it's a Steely Dan song, but it did not sound like Steely Dan.
1: Yeah, you don't go back to your old school until the statute of limitations runs out.
0: Another great selection, compliments of Pete Paquette, who is on the bridge. All right, thank you so much, Pete. All right, you know, this E. Jean Carroll thing never seems to go away. President Trump lost a decision by the Supreme Court. They decided not to have anything to do with the hearing where he was she was awarded $5 million for defamation. But you know, the links that the left and these people went through to get Donald Trump. Who was the guy? Was it Reid Hoffman that backed her up?
1: Yeah, Reid Hoffman, the founder of LinkedIn. Yes.
0: Yeah, he's the guy, and he's this huge anti-Trump guy, funds lawsuits all over the country, you know, trying to hold Trump up, doing this now today, these days. Well, he was behind a lot of this, but it turns out, I guess, the prosecutor was in much deeper than anybody thought, too, Nostradamus.
2: Until now, at least. His name, Matthew Colangelo. And he led that hush money case against the president. He played a larger role in the cases against the commander-in-chief than we previously knew about. He joined Manhattan DA Alvin Bragg's team back in 2022 after he resigned as principal deputy associate attorney general. And
0: that would mean he had a federal job. And he quit that to go to do this.
1: He left a high position in the DOJ to go to a lesser job just to get Trump.
2: Yep.
0: And I believe we mentioned, we talked about this at the time.
2: And the New York Post shows he sat in on several key meetings about the once and future president. At least three of those meetings related to the dispute over the national security records that were held at Mar-a-Lago. That was the Jack Smith, deranged yes. Jack Smith. I'm sorry.
0: Yes. I didn't
2: say his complete name. And he has been involved in way, way more than we thought, including that the DNC paid him $12,000 in January 2018 for political consulting. And way back in 2008, he donated $400 to former President Barack Obama's campaign. None of this is against the law, but it illustrates the bias in
0: and the links that people were willing to go to get President Trump.
1: And when we talk about the swamp, let's talk about the swamp's families, too. His wife is named Ashley Hayek. You may have heard of her.
0: Oh, yeah.
1: She's been on the board of directors for the NAACP's Legal Defense Fund, and she's sponsored by none other than Jonathan Soros.
0: Oh, my God. There's another Soros?
2: What is he, a grandchild?
0: Yeah. By the way, Nostradamus mentioned the document stuff with deranged Jack Smith. The latest out of that is, by the way, the grand jury that's going on down there is getting really interesting, some of the witnesses that they're calling. But that doesn't necessarily have to do with Jack Smith. In this particular case, it turns out that as Jack Smith's team was trying to get President Trump and prosecute him for mishandling classified documents, guess what they did with the classified documents that they got from him, that the FBI took?
1: Mr. Hart. He took the stuff out of the skiff and mishandled them.
0: Mishandled the documents that he was accusing President Trump of mishandling.
2: I was going to say he shredded them.
0: He took them out. They evidently left them in unlocked and unsecured overnight and over the weekends and stuff. It was like, you know, it was a school project, not, you know, classified documents, as they claimed, you know, high security secrets that just should have been protected. And the irony is that, of course, President Trump was providing much more security in Mar-a-Lago than they were in federal buildings.
2: For documents he had every right to
0: have.
1: Yeah, correct. And let's not forget, too, that Jack Smith was deemed by a federal judge to have been illegally appointed. So not only was he mishandling documents, he was illegally appointed in mishandling documents.
0: That would be Judge Eileen Cannon. And she also ruled that after she dismissed the case, that he didn't follow her rules in terms of going around and writing a report. That when she dismissed the case, that was supposed to be the end of it. Instead, he and his team set about writing a report, and she called him out on that. Maybe at some point he might be held accountable. I don't know. But certainly the guy is let's just say, not a very good prosecutor in terms of ethics or morality. But if you want a hatchet man, I guess he's your guy. That's why President Trump tagged him right when he called him deranged Jack Smith. All right, we'll take another break, come back on the other side with Killer Bee going to join us live from the Hive. And don't forget, tomorrow you got a great day of programming, always, but you've got, well, you got the Score Show, then you've got American Adversaries Rewind, and then following us tomorrow morning is Talking Old School with Roger Franklin Williams. Then at 1 o'clock, you got the Mary Gardner Show. She's doing a great job. And then at 6, you got This Week on the Hill with Tony Perkins. And at 8, you got Talking Old School again. And then Sunday morning, you got Roger, and Sunday evening, you got us.
3: With SRN News, I'm Keith Peters in Washington. Graham Plattner has submitted his paperwork to formally withdraw from Maine's U.S. Senate race, officially ending an upstart yet troubled campaign whose dissolution threatens Democrats' pursuit of chamber control. Plattner's paperwork was received Friday by Maine's Secretary of State's office. Maine is considered a key state for control of the narrowly divided Senate, and Democrats were desperate for a candidate capable of defeating Republican Senator Susan Collins. President Trump has chosen not to sign a sweeping housing affordability bill on Friday in protest of Congress not approving a strict voter ID bill that does not have enough support to pass. On Wall Street, the Dow by 149 points, the NASDAQ rose 74, the S&P advanced 31. More details at srnnews.com.
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1: All right, welcome once again to the American Adversaries on a Patriot Home Funding Friday. Pierce Outlaw, Nostra Dennis, and myself, Christopher Hart, are in the Relax and Comfort Studio. Pete Paquette is on the bridge and on the line with us now for a brief... We're going to get him on the line here in just a moment. But once again, I want to remind you that you can meet Lieutenant Governor Jay Collins on Tuesday at a fundraiser at a local residence in Maitland. And if you would like to meet him, you can go to electrandyross.com. Find out more and get the details, sign up there, electrandyross.com, even though this is for Lieutenant Governor Collins. Or you can call Randy at 407-401-4409, 407-401-4409, or just email me or contact us here at the station, and we will pass the information on at that point. Just let me know, Pete, when we got the Killer Bee. And also, now that's Tuesday. And we'll be doing a live remote broadcast from the location Tuesday afternoon, so we'd love to see you there. The event is actually scheduled 5:30 to 7:30, but since we'll be there at 5, of course, you're welcome to join us there, too. Also, on Wednesday, you have the Suburban Republican Women's Club meeting. This is their regular monthly meeting. And they're going to have a historian there, but also they're going to do a roundtable of Seminole County candidates. So if you'd like to meet some of these candidates, like school board candidates and county commission candidates and the like, this is your opportunity to do that. And you can't get the tickets at a discounted price, but you can still get tickets by going to suburbanrepublicanwomen.com or srwcf.com. srwcf.com for Suburban Republican Women's Club Federated. And, you know, mail ballots are going to start going out within, I think, about 10 days. And the actual primary is August the 18th. So that's just, about 5 weeks away or so? 5 or 6 weeks? So before you know it, the primary is going to be on top of us. And so you'll want to know. And by the way, school board candidates and some of these other countywide candidates, the primary date is the election day. And if there's only two candidates, whoever wins is going to be it. There will not be. But if there are more candidates and it requires a runoff, then that will go into the fall. But if not, if you don't get out and vote for a school board candidate, you may not have the opportunity in November. So you definitely need to take advantage. So once again, that's Wednesday, and the meeting actually begins at 11:30. They do open doors early for some, networking. And once again, it's at the Heathrow Country Club, and the food is excellent. And by the way, the meeting wraps up promptly at 1 o'clock, so you can plan your day around it. So go to suburbanrepublicanwomen.com, and you can get your tickets there. And once again, for Lieutenant Governor Collins, that's Tuesday.
2: All right, we got him.
1: All right, so now it is time to go to not the hive, because the killer bee is out buzzing around somewhere else. Let's find out where he is tonight. Killer Bee Brian Blair, where do you be?
3: Well, I still got black and yellow on. I'm in Iowa.
1: Iowa.
3: Oh, okay. Iowa, actually Waterloo, Iowa, at the Pro Wrestling Hall of Fame.
1: What's going on?
3: Well, they have the inductions, and since I was inducted here in 2015, they bring, they invite the classes back, and so you get to see a lot of your peers and, socialize with a bunch of great wrestling fans.
4: Who's getting inducted this time?
1: Yeah.
3: Oh, there's a few different people, but I would say the one you guys would probably know is Dolph Ziggler.
1: Oh, mm-hmm. Yeah, sure. Yeah.
3: And
1: the big Russian guy. Yeah, Dolph. Yes.
3: Well, what is it? They're doing Lester Welch posthumously and Ron Fuller.
1: Ron Fuller. Okay.
3: Yeah. So,
1: all right. Guys. Great selections. Great selections.
5: God, Ronnie Fuller, I remember him from Georgia Championship Wrestling when I was a young guy.
3: Yeah, he's tall, like him and Robert, like 6'7", 6'8".
1: Wow.
3: Tall guys, really tall.
5: Was he related to Buddy Fuller?
3: Yes, yes.
1: Is he going to be?
3: Fullers and the Welches. Yeah, go ahead. I'm sorry.
1: Is he able to be there? And Dolph Ziggler, too?
3: Yes, yes.
1: All right, excellent, excellent. Wow, that's going on this weekend. Well, cool. That's excellent. So is there like a big dinner tonight or something you're getting ready to go to?
3: Yeah, big dinner tonight, and the induction ceremonies tomorrow. They have a softball game, which should be interesting. A bunch of wrestlers. I told them to have Little League kids run for them, but
1: that's a great idea.
3: Oh gosh! Yeah. But anyway, it's a lot of fun. And then they have matches tomorrow evening, and it's a great time.
1: All right. It does sound like a great time. And I thank you for taking some time out of the evening, because I know you're getting ready to go to the dinner. We appreciate you so much. And politics can wait for the Hall of Fame.
3: Oh, man. Got to keep up on politics. I was watching Plattner and get plastered. And
1: yeah.
3: Just a lot of different things going on. I mean, the Democrat Socialist Party, it's amazing that the platform that they are standing on. I'm sure you guys have talked all about it, but I just pray, I hope and pray that people will smarten up. I understand some people feel like they're left behind, but in most cases, that's, you know, this is the greatest country in the world, the land of opportunity, and we just celebrated 250 years, and it seemed like everybody held hands for about 20, maybe 24 hours, kind of. But, you know, nothing like 9/11, and the left is getting deeper and deeper by poisoning the well. They are poisoning our society so bad. So you guys just keep up the great work. What you guys do is just, you know, it's a real blessing, opening the eyes of there's nothing, you know, other than our faith, there's nothing more important in our families, in our lives, than, you know, what happens in politics, because it affects us every single day. And if, you know, people are so jealous of this nation, and they, you know, so many people are so power hungry. You watch Gavin Newsom. I mean, that guy can just sit there and lie with such a straight face, wanting to protect democracy. They want to tear it down and rebuild it. I mean, it's just obvious in their platform, but I just wanted to pat you guys on the back for a second, say thank you as always, and I love you guys.
1: Well, we can't do what we do around here without wisdom from guys like you. So we love you, Brian, and congratulations on your being inducted a little over 10 years ago. And have a great evening and a great, great Hall of Fame weekend.
3: Thank you guys so very, very much. Very much.
1: All right, excellent.
3: Okay.
1: All right. And by the way, you can read about some of the matches that got the Killer Bee into that Hall of Fame in his book, Truth Be Told, which is, it's, I tell you what, when I first picked it up to read it, and I still grab it every now and then and just read from it, but I did not expect it to start the way it expects, that's the way it starts. It caught me totally off guard, because it opens. Well, I'll just tell you this much. It opens with Brian going to jail.
4: Oh, goodness.
1: Yeah, but because it's about much more than pro wrestling. It's about life and things that can happen in your life when you're doing the right thing. He was doing the right thing. I'm not trying to tell you. He did something wrong was why he ended up there. He was doing the right thing. And but, I mean, you got. I'm going to tease you with that, because you really do need to get it. And he finally wraps it up at the end of the book. It's very well done. In the meantime, I mean, you'll be laughing. You'll be shaking your head. You'll be nodding your head. And you'll have a much better grasp of how pro wrestling works and why it has been. It's the longest running programming on television other than news. The pro wrestling has been on TV ever since TV was TV.
4: And, you know, the Nielsen rating systems illustrated the fallacy of asking people what they like to watch. Because when people were asked, what do you like to watch when you watch TV? Oh, public TV and the nightly news. Well, when the meters were actually attached to the TVs, wrestling. Wrestling number one.
1: Yes.
4: They're watching wrestling. They're not watching PBS.
1: When I do speak on occasion at a group or whatever about my book, I say everybody's a wrestling fan, except not everybody admits it or knows it. But everybody is. And it's like the old Westerns. I mean, it's always good versus evil. good guys versus bad guys. And that's why it is so relatable to me to politics.
4: It's soap opera for men and some women.
1: Well,
4: it really is.
1: Yeah, yeah, absolutely. I remember we used to go to the old Eddie Graham Sports Complex out here. There were women who would stake out the front row seats, and you better not try to take their seat.
5: Got
1: there early, watch out. They might club you upside the head with their bells. You know, they would ring those cowbells and stuff.
4: Hey.
1: And they'd had their signs, and they had their favorites, and they had their enemies. And,
4: handsome men in tights, right?
1: Yes.
5: And they believed.
1: And they believed. And that's the power of it. And that's what the Democrats understand about politics. It ain't about what's real. It's about what you can get people to believe. And they're very good at getting people to believe things that aren't real. Look what they've done, President Trump. And I was thinking about this today with the Plattner thing. You know, the Democrats, they know, for instance, that they run candidates, a lot of them who are, as John Fetterman has said, dirt bags, right? But they still manage to get them elected. And that's because they know that as long as their dirt bag is not as bad as you can make the other guy out to be, then the other guy is going to be the guy that loses.
5: Yeah, and Plattner's situation wasn't all that bad until his polling got bad.
1: Exactly. Mm-hmm. They were going to run that on Susan Collins. Is that, you know how they were going after Susan Collins? She votes with Trump all the time. That was the ads.
4: Except she doesn't.
1: No, about 95% of the time,
4: right.
1: She does. And usually when it comes to push and shove, she does, but not all the time. And that's what frustrates us. But she was going to be tagged with Trump. Whether she liked it or not, whether it was true or not, she was going to be whatever Trump wants. That's what Susan Collins does. And that's because they believe that in enough people's minds in Maine, they have made Trump out to be so bad, so hideously awful, that even a guy with as scummy as Plattner is better than him.
4: Sonny Huston.
1: Right.
4: I'll just hold my nose and vote for Plattner. That's what I would do if I lived in Maine.
1: Yeah. And that's why the old ladies could love the wrestlers who would cheat as long as they were beating somebody that they hated even more, right? But they had a grand old time of it. I'll tell you that. They were there every Monday night. All right, we will take... I'm sure we got plenty of time left in this segment. Do have some other stuff we want to get to while we had the Killer Bee on. This is a story I meant to get to the other day. It actually broke. The White House found out, pointed out that the Smithsonian Institution was rewriting history. Now, there are actually two people who run the Smithsonian. One is a guy that President Trump appointed. He happens to be a black man, and he's not the one we're talking about. This is a woman who I believe was appointed by Joe Biden, if I'm not mistaken.
5: Yeah, and in the entire board at the Smithsonian, and there's over 20 of them, it leans heavily left. And the Smithsonian has turned from what we would consider, you know, used to be America's museum. It was the most thorough collection of artifacts and history in America. But like Marxists say, if you can change the history, you can change the country. And that's what they've done at the Smithsonian. It went full DEI.
1: It has.
5: And has swallowed particularly critical race theory.
1: Exactly. And you see it in the displays and in the graphics and the wording and the stuff. And this administration is calling them out on it. And we'll see what happens. But when the nation's museum goes to rewriting history to adapt to unproven theories and facts that are easily disproven, you know you got a real problem. But it's right. I mean, if you can control the history of a nation, you can control the direction of a nation.
5: And it's not just the Smithsonian, too. It's happening in New York City right now with the way that Mamdani's redrawing the ethnic neighborhoods, like he's eliminated Little Italy on the maps, for example. And, of course, the people in Little Italy, who really, those European immigrants, and especially the Italians and Irish, they're the ones that built New York City as you know it now.
1: Yeah.
5: But Mamdani's trying to eliminate them because he knows if he can rewrite history, then he gets to set the table in his own image the way he wants it.
1: Indeed. But that's what they do. Once again, you change history, and especially, you know, when it comes to children, what we teach our children. Because you don't have to change anything with them. You're just planting the idea. I mean, you're starting fresh. And that becomes much more entrenched in a person's mind.
5: And that was why one of the first bills that Obama tried to, and he actually did put through when he won the presidency, was the Head Start spending.
1: Yep.
5: Was to move up Head Start and to make it nationwide and codify a nationwide curriculum, because the quicker they can get to those children and indoctrinate them, the more thorough it will be.
1: Exactly. And the tougher it'll be to change those children's thinking later down the line. All right, we will take a break and come back with some more of the American Adversaries Radio Show. And don't forget, after us, you got Sports Central Live with Roger Franklin Williams.
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0: fooled us again.
1: You should have a pair of headphones on. You get that nice stereo effect here.
2: All right, thank you, Pete.
1: It's the Ball album. All right, excellent. Excellent selection. Once again, appreciate that. All right, we'll still have a few minutes here. So it's too bad Mike's not here tonight, because I'm sure he would be delighted with this story. It has to do with his favorite cowgirl, Christy Nome.
0: DHS Barbie.
1: See, DHS Barbie, that's right.
0: Former DHS Barbie. She's also
1: She'll always be DHS Barbie to us, Nostradamus.
0: She's also going to be a former wife, because Ooh. She is finally deciding she's going to divorce her cross-dressing husband, Brian. Her mother told the Daily Mail, Corinna Arnold is her name, told the Daily Mail that it's been difficult, but we knew this was coming, that they were going to get divorced. Turns out he doesn't just like to dress like women. He is into a fetish scene that I've never heard before called bimbofication.
1: Be careful here now.
0: I will describe this politely as
1: okay.
0: Women, some of whom are actually women, who decide they want to dress themselves up as enormously gifted women.
1: Up top.
0: Yes. Physically gifted up top women. And they perform that way. That's just what they do.
1: Okay.
0: And there are images, of course, that are etched into my brain of him wearing these massive prosthetics. Just imagine Pete Buttigieg on lots of steroids.
1: No, thank you.
0: Yeah.
1: I'll try not to do that.
3: And Nostradamus viewed these photos so that we didn't have to. So give the man credit.
0: You're welcome.
1: Oh, my Lord. Do they have children? Do we know? They have
0: I
1: would imagine they might be grown.
0: If they are, they are not mentioned in the article, which is a blessing to the children.
1: Yeah.
0: And it's a shame, because she's an attractive woman.
3: Oh. Yes, she is. You know? And the question I have is that with all the tumult that surrounded Christy Nome, all the way going back to the dog stuff and whatnot, is she able to beat Thune in a Senate race?
1: That's a good question.
0: That's a very good question.
1: I had never thought about that, but they are the same state, aren't they?
3: Mm. Yeah.
1: Yeah, man.
3: And she's a former governor and a very popular governor.
1: And
0: despite the fact that she did spend $220 million of federal money promoting DHS and starring herself in the commercials,
1: yes,
0: the president decided that was not a very good thing to do.
1: Well, all right. Anyway, she will be free. Soon, back on the market, you might say. All right, we'll have to keep an
3: eye
1: on that.
3: And I wonder if a former Trump campaign manager is going to swoop in for the scraps here.
0: Lewandowski. Sorry.
1: I forgot about him. That's right. He's probably still there with her. All right. Hey, in the meantime, there's been a lot of news today because video has come out, eyewitness accounts of Mitch McConnell being loaded into an ambulance to be taken to the hospital, where he still is, by the way. And more voices are now calling for somebody to tell us what the heck is going on with the dude. Now, first of all, when this people started really paying more attention to this, but it's been 3 weeks, by the way. The stories were that his wife, after the event, went to China. In fact, she was already there. She went there 3 days before. She did not come back. I don't know that she has. I presume she has by now, but she did not come back immediately after. She stayed in China at least several days afterwards, which is causing people to wonder, you know, what the deal is there. Her father has a big, massive shipping company that has been funded and permitted and flagged by the Chinese government. So obviously there is a connection there. But he was loaded into an ambulance. The interesting thing is the video that's prevalent out there is he's already been loaded in the ambulance and he went in head first. So you see his feet. And his feet are not covered by a blanket or anything. So you see, he's got pretty big feet, too, by the way, if you're wondering.
0: He's not wearing shoes?
1: No, he's not wearing shoes.
0: Is there a tag on the toe?
1: No, there's no tag
0: I'm
1: on the toe.
0: Just ask.
1: There's no
0: just
1: tag.
0: Just ask.
1: And there's no, there appears to be no urgency about it either. Once they got him into the ambulance, it was kind of like they were taking their time about getting him to the hospital. Neighbors have begun to gather around and see what was going on. That's where the video came from, evidently. A woman, a across the street was phone videoing it. And we still don't know why he went to the hospital. Now, there was a 911 call to that address, which is why the paramedics went there, that there was a person found unconscious and unresponsive, and that they had performed CPR on him. But they were not doing that when he was in the ambulance. So the conclusion we can draw, one of two things: either he was okay in the sense that it wasn't urgent, or he was dead, right? But not likely that he was dead. And the witnesses said they saw his face. They did. It's not like they covered his head up or something like that. You know, you see in the movies when they cover you up with the head, you know, when you're dead.
0: Well, you know who really wants to know? Kentucky Governor Andy Beshear, because he wants to know if he can nominate somebody to fill the rest of the term.
3: Apparently, if there's a special election.
0: There's a law that would require a special election,
1: right.
0: And that hasn't been tested yet.
3: Yeah, and the drop-dead date, pun intended, is August the 3rd.
1: Our own Scott Jennings on here every afternoon at 1 o'clock and the next morning at 5 worked for him, has known him ever since he was a teenager, and has spoken with him and said that he is recovering. So we will take it at that. In the meantime, I hope you'll take the time to listen to Roger Franklin Williams, because he's coming up next with Blue Darter Sports Central right here live. And we'll be back here at Sunday night ready to rock and roll with you again. Thanks, Pete. Great job this week. In the meantime, keep loving, keep praying. Don't you give up. Don't you dare surrender. We're going to keep fighting so we can keep on winning. And whatever you do, like Pierce said earlier, keep the faith. Night, everybody.
2: 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Orlando.
4: News this hour from Town Hall. I'm Keith Peters in Washington. Testimony has concluded in a pretrial hearing in the Charlie Kirk killing.
5: The judge in Charlie Kirk's murder case allowed his parents, Robert and Catherine, and his widow, Erica, to watch the zoomed-in surveillance video from the day of the shooting. This week, we've heard from several law enforcement officers and analysts involved in the case against Tyler Robinson. Prosecutors have been working to convince a judge that they have enough evidence to put Robinson on trial. But Judge Tony Graff won't decide if the case will progress until after he reads briefs from both parties and hears their arguments on September 1st. I was in court today when that surveillance video was shown. I could see an individual run across the roof of a campus building, then start crawling to the edge, where investigators say there was a line of sight to where Kirk was speaking. His mom and widow cried while watching the tape and held each other in a long embrace.
4: Correspondent Hannah Schirnbaum reporting from Provo, Utah. A new AP NORC poll finds that many Jewish Americans feel unsafe in the United States, with many saying they feel less safe than before the Hamas attack on Israel on October 7th of 2023.
6: The findings highlight the vulnerability that many Jewish adults in the U.S. feel as bipartisan support for Israel erodes and significant divides emerge within the Jewish community about what constitutes anti-Semitism, particularly when it comes to protesting Israel. About 3 in 10 say that they or members of their household have experienced physical assault, verbal assault, online harassment, or demanding property because of their Jewish background in the last year.
4: Correspondent Bernie Bennett reporting. Graham Plattner has submitted his paperwork to formally withdraw from Maine's U.S. Senate race, officially ending an upstart yet troubled campaign whose dissolution threatens Democrats' pursuit of chamber control. On Wall Street, the Dow by 149 points, the NASDAQ rose 74, the S&P advanced 31. More on these stories at townhall.com.
2: 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More great sports talk coming up with Roger Franklin Williams and Blue Darter Sports Central. It's time for Blue Darter Sports Central with your host, Roger Franklin Williams. 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
7: 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Friends, it's great to be with you.

0: coaches and ball players from other teams, for other high school teams and youth sports teams across Central Florida in our coverage area. And we talk about issues as well, cultural issues that are relevant in the world of sports. Tonight, great show with great guests. In fact, this is going to be hardcore Blue Darter sports tonight. In just a moment, going to be joined by the head football coach of Blue Darter football, Coach Marcus Neeson. 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Hey, Coach, it's great to catch up with you again.
1: You too. Thanks for having me.
0: And, as we kind of talked about before, you know, a lot of activity going on. You've got, under your leadership, the Blue Darter Football has interesting, exciting activities taking place very frequently, and that even including and especially during the summer, and even since we last talked, which I think was just about 2 weeks ago, some more exciting things have happened, and you've been out there with some 7-on-7 contests. And can you bring us up to date on those?
1: Yeah, Wednesday we went out to the land. Rick Darlington reached out to me and had said, "Hey, all the other teams back out, and let me know if you guys want to come up, and it'll be you guys and us, and we'll get some work in." And then Elijah Williams hit me up, and he's like, "Hey, we're doing 7-on-7 Thursday at 3 o'clock if you want to come out and join." And we went out there and competed, and I told the players, anytime someone's willing to put in some work, I'm always going to be there, and hopefully those guys can follow and pursue.
0: And yeah, two really elite quality programs to go up against, which I think can only help, you know, help our guys.
1: Yeah, they've got a great coaching staff on both schools and great athletes at both schools. I mean, it's good to get out there and see what your guys can do against elite competition. And they got out there and they held their own, and I'm happy with what we're producing out on the field.
0: Now, can you talk about, take a step back, and I know the last time we spoke, I believe it was on Talking Old School, not Blue Darter Sports Central. So I'd kind of like to review a couple of the other accomplishments that you shared with us, and that's a couple of the other activities, for lack of a better word, you led the team into participating in the last, say, month or so, and which also garnered some successes. And can you talk about those?
1: Yeah, we had the U.S. Marine Corps Leadership Camp, which was free for the kids, and I coached that position group for the defensive backs every year, and it's a great event that you get football, and it's coaches from all over the place that come, and they're willing to spend day with players and the Marines, and we do a little bit of football, and the Marines do a little bit of team building and leadership skills, and they do leadership breakout talks, and the kids get a free lunch, and at the end, there's awards that are passed out, and we usually hand out about 8 awards for the kids, and out of those 8, we had 3 position MVPs and a event MVP for overall, and that was pretty exciting. And then we got the team challenge award, which we got $1,000 from the U.S. Marine Corps for having the most participants from a single school. So that was huge.
0: Yeah, absolutely. And I'd like to kind of pick up there in just a moment with that specific award and that specific honor. But can you share with us the name of the guys who got the special recognition?
1: Yeah, we had Jalen Laster for the receivers, Hunter McNinney for the quarterbacks, and the event winner was Joshua Taylor.
0: No, that's absolutely wonderful, and yeah, I'd like to follow that up with, as we're talking, and as I'm observing, the posts that you're making on Facebook and social media about these successes, and just the activities, first of all.

0: positive activities in a variety of ways, you know, I couldn't help but think of the contrast between this summer and last summer. And yeah, I just got to say, and I've been following Apopka Blue Darter football for over 60 years, and you know, I think last summer was the nadir, if you will, the bottom, rock bottom for Blue Darter football, certainly on my experience as an observer. You stepped into the breach. You know, of course, Coach Rolson stepped down as head coach right after spring football last year, 2025. We had an exodus of somewhere between at least late 20s to 30 or 30-plus players from the program, and those were underclassmen. That's not even including all the seniors that graduated.
1: Right.
0: So anyway, I mean, you know, Blue Darter football was literally in a shambles, literally this time last year.
1: It was a sinking ship, you
0: stepping up and stepping into the breach and pick it up there.
1: Yeah, I mean, it was a sinking ship, and the guys that stuck around were sitting there trying to plug up holes, and as soon as we plug one hole, another one pops open, and it was trying to survive last summer and through the season, and now that we've plugged all the holes, now we're sailing in the right direction, and we're looking good. We're looking good. We've done a whole 180 turn from where we were last year.
0: No, and it's wonderful to see you, first of all, you guys participating in these various events. It's great to see that we have players to participate in them, which we wouldn't have had that situation last year, at least not, you know, essentially veteran, you know, experienced varsity players. And then it's even more gratifying to see the successes that we are having as a program as you participate.
1: Yeah, I mean, it's huge. The kids are 100% involved. They want to be out in the public, and it's good for those guys to be seen and for the community to see them and be involved as well. It's huge. It's a great feeling.
0: And now I'd like to take another step back or two and just, you know, of course, spring football is huge in Florida, and, you know, we had kind of an interesting spring football game. You know, we played Tavares on the road. The score ultimately was 0-0. You know, which would lead people to think there wasn't much offense, but on our side of the ball, at least, there was a lot of offense. It just didn't result in any points. That's kind of a nutshell overview for people that aren't aware of the situation. But can you share, you know, your thoughts, how you feel, and how you think about what the team accomplished over in spring football and in general, and then the spring football game specifically? What do you take away from it?
1: Yeah, I think we understand what we need to do to be able to move the football down the field. We didn't have enough time with spring. You're allowed 20 practices. Well, 20, I guess you could call them practices, and that two of those are your blue and white game and then your spring game. So really your 18 practices, which really, it's not a lot, because you end up with the heat ball, the wet ball test, where you can only get out there in helmets because it's too hot and humid, and then you've got lightning. And so your 18 practices that you're looking at sometimes dwindle down to 15. And it's hard to install your entire package in the spring. But we focus mainly on how are we going to move the ball down the field. Now that it's summer, we're polishing those things, and we're getting ready to put in our red zone short yardage packages, where we might be single wing, we might be power eye. I mean, we might take it old school and just put all the big bodies on the field and move the ball down the field running it. But we've got to be able to capitalize when we get down to the 1 yard line. And in the spring, with guys that haven't been down there, I mean, last season I can't remember how many times we made it to the red zone, but it wasn't often. But in the spring game, we're down there 3 or 4 times. So those guys, it was a inexperienced thing that now that I've pointed it out, they understand, hey, if I throw the post and I throw it where it's supposed to be, that receiver's running under the ball, and now he's running into the end zone. And now we're not worried about a red zone situation. But when we do get into the red zone, how are we going to move the ball and punch it in when we need to?
0: And then I'll add, as I always do with every single school, and I've been doing this for years, you know, I encourage everybody fans, observers, media, parents, whomever, to for both the spring game and the preseason classics. These are practice games. These are exhibitions. The whole point is to learn. That and you're not going to have a fully formed team in most cases. Or game in a spring game or in a preseason classic. And generally, I would put little or no stock, very little stock, I guess, at the most, in the outcome in terms of winning and losing of the spring games and preseason classics, because for most coaches and most programs, it's literally a learning experience, and that's the whole point of it, is to take what you learn there, and some of it's experimental, some of it's playing people that aren't starters or even second or third teamers or JV players or whatever, and that's the point of it. So anyway, I'm putting that disclaimer, taking great pains to put that disclaimer on now, and I take great pains to put that disclaimer on every single school and every single spring game and every single preseason game.
1: I completely agree with that. I mean, the first series we went out and we got the fourth down and I called for the punt team and we went out and punted, and as the offense coming off, they're like, "Coach, we could have gotten that first down." So I said, "All right, well, I guess we're going to go for it on fourth. If that's what you guys want to do, I'm putting my stock on you guys. And if you guys want to go for it on fourth down and you guys want to execute, then I'm all for it." So when we got down to the red zone, if it's regular season and we're fourth and goal, we're probably kicking the field goal. We've got an excellent kicker, and I told the guys, "Hey, this game doesn't count towards winners and losses, doesn't count towards our record. So on fourth down, we're in the red zone, we're going to go for it. I want to see if you guys can execute and punch it in." And so that's what we were doing, and being able to see our mistakes in the red zone, what we need to do to capitalize on them. That's one of the things that you get as a benefit for playing the spring game and the kickoff classic games. Is it doesn't go against you, but it's now it's allowing your kids to see what they need to do to be able to finish the drill or finish the drive.
0: Exactly, and that's the whole point of it. And again, I would say that to you. I would say that about Apopka Blue Darter football. I'd say that about any high school on planet Earth. that's the whole point of playing spring games in the way that they're played, which are basically game type atmosphere, and the point of playing the preseason classics the way that they're played. Well, Coach, we got a break coming up. Hopefully, can you stay with us a few more minutes after the break?
1: Well,
0: wonderful.
1: Yeah, I'll be around.
0: Well, Coach, we'll take a quick break. Friends, we'll take a quick break on Blue Darter Sports Central. We'll be back. We'll continue to speak with Coach Marcus Neeson, the football coach for Apopka Blue Darter football. And then after that, we look forward to speaking with the head baseball coach for the Blue Darters, Coach Scott Garum. Please stay with us. 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
0: Well, friends, happy Friday, and welcome back to Blue Darter Sports Central with Roger Franklin Williams. 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And now, Coach, as we why don't you talk a little bit about our district, because, you know, that's one thing, you know, districts, you know, in recent years, things change almost every year, significant things like the makeup of districts, the criteria for making the playoffs, what playoffs are even like, in a way. But, you know, let's not get into all those weeds. But can you just, you know, bring us up to date? If I'm not mistaken, there are going to be some changes in our district this year. And can you share with us who our district foes are going to be this year?
1: Yeah, we're going back to a previous district that we had a couple of years ago with Seminole, Lake Brantley, and Lake Mary. And it's always been one of the toughest districts. It used to be called the District of Death, with two of the three or three of the four making the playoffs. I can recall a year where all four teams in our district made the playoffs just because of the points ranking system that we had back then. And you get your district champion that's always in, and then depending on strength of schedule, other teams make it in as well. And I mean, it's going to be a tough district, but I feel pretty good about our district.
0: Yeah, of course. And, you know, and of course, Lake Mary will come in as defending state champion. Now, is there another school in there too? You mentioned Lake Mary, Sanford Seminole, Apopka,
1: and Lake Brantley.
0: Lake Brantley. Okay. And what Okoye's not in our district anymore, or Evans?
1: No. Evans is not in our district, but Okoye is on our schedule. We'll play them week three, but they're no longer in our district.
0: And how about Evans? Are we playing them this year?
1: Nope. We've got West Orange for our kickoff classic, Boone, Winter Park, Okoye, Olympia, Horizon, Seminole. Then we have a bye week, Lake Brantley, Timber Creek, Lake Mary, and then we finish with Wekiva before the playoffs.
0: Yeah, once again, another challenging schedule, but at least from my perspective, fortunately, not the death march that we had last year, and the guys had to deal with last year. What I mean by that was basically eight elite teams, you know, on the schedule. I'd like to take one again, another step back, but it's all in the same theme of kind of what we're discussing now, and that's the positive things that you've accomplished on and off the field as the head coach thus far, and which includes a big part of it, reaching out within the community, building bonds within the community, reestablishing bonds in some cases, and then one of the things that I found to be gratifying as an observer, close one, was you've had alumni now step up and join you in those efforts. And you know, work to bring their circle of influence back into the program, or get them excited about the program. One of those alumni was Nikai Martinez, And he really stepped up in a big way to help promote the annual blue and white scrimmage, which is a long-standing tradition for Blue Darter football. And you guys even took it to another level this year. And specifically, I want to one of the many things that Nakai Martinez did was he brought a bunch of former players and alumni from recent years, outstanding players, household names. And got them involved in that effort too. Can you talk about that specifically?
1: Yeah, Nakai Martinez is one of my former players. He's at Michigan State now, going into his senior year. Hopefully, he has an amazing year this year, and we'll probably see him getting drafted come next spring. But he reached out and was interested in putting something on for Apopka and helping out in the spring. And I said, hey, why don't we do some kind of spring ball event? And if we move it out to Pond Camp, we can get the community involved. And he reached out to a bunch of his teammates, and they were all on board, and had some guys from the community that played back in the 80s and 90s that wanted to reach out and help and referee. And it was a good turnout. It was amazing. It was awesome to have former players and people of the community that graduated from Apopka pour back into the kids, and it was a great feeling having those guys around.
0: Yeah, and even the extent of it, as you said, broad-based, not only guys that were his teammates or guys that have played in recent years. I saw Kevin Call out there, and of course, a lot of names I can mention, but Kevin Call particularly stood out. But also, as you said, the officials were also Blue Darter alumni, and I got to give a shout out to one of those. Of course, so was Melvin Jones.
1: Melvin Jones and Jerome Lowry.
0: And Melvin Jones is a historic figure in Apopka Blue Darter football. He was the starting quarterback for our first district championship team back in 1978. Coach Chip Gerke's first year as head coach. So, but anyway, it's great to see him still, after all these years, very actively involved in the program. And
1: he was actually there yesterday at Jones during the scrimmage. They had four referees, and Melvin popped up, and I was like, "Yeah, well, all right, good to see you." So, I mean, having those guys around, and they can also help coach on the side and tell kids, hey, you might want to watch this, and this. And it's awesome having referees that are Apopka guys that can tell the kids what to look for during these scrimmage games. And it's amazing. It's amazing.
0: We're speaking with Coach Marcus Neeson. He's the head football coach for Apopka Blue Darter football, and gives me a great chance to remind you that, yes, Blue Darter football and high school football in Florida is just around the corner now. The week of August the 10th will be the week of the preseason classics, which gets the season underway. And, of course, once again, we'll be broadcasting Blue Darter football every Friday right here on The Answer, AM 950 and FM 94.9, The Answer. And, of course, The Answer Orlando app. You can get it on the website, too. Stream it live. Now I'd like to ask you, you mentioned at the when we started our conversation tonight that Coach Rick Darlington, who's now the head coach at DeLand, had invited you to participate in the 7-on-7 in the past week. You and Coach Darlington have a history together, going back to when he was actually the head coach at Apopka. Can you share a little bit about that?
1: Yeah, I started under Rick Darlington back in 17 in the spring. We spent all fall playing phone tag, and I went up to the school. I heard spring football started, so the Monday I went up to the school, and I noticed that there was no one out on the practice field, and so I went to the front office, and they're like, oh, yeah, they're practicing out at Pond Camp. So I drove out there and watched practice, and after practice I went up and introduced myself, and Rick goes, oh, yeah, I know who you are. And he's like, all right, what do you coach? I said, defense back. Like, all right, you start tomorrow. And that was kind of the interview process, and it was great being able to coach under him and learn from him, and same for Rolson, being able to coach under that guy and pick up their knowledge and the way they do things and the tradition of Apopka. It's great. And whenever those guys reach out and they want to talk ball or they want to scrimmage or whatever, I'm probably going to be there because I know it's going to be a well-coached team that I'm going against, and I'm going to probably get a lot of knowledge that is only going to help me in the future.
0: Yeah, speaking of Coach Rolson, absolutely, an absolute, as I've said many, many times, both on the air and off the air, an absolute defensive genius, and that doesn't even begin to even describe it. And now, if I'm not mistaken, wasn't he involved last year as the freshman coach?
1: Yeah, he helped out with the freshman team. I had to pull and claw and try to. I basically begged him to come out and help with the freshmen. It was a tough task, and I knew he missed football, and I wanted him to be around. And he still. I catch him watching film sometimes. I'll look on there, and I can view who's watching film and how much time they've watched. And I catch him and a couple other guys watching the film, and I'll pick their brain about what they're seeing. And it's good. It's good to have all those guys still be around and not fully involved, because I know their time is done, and any capacity that they want to help out and be involved with, I'm always going to be grateful for that.
0: And what do you expect Coach Rolls to be involved with the freshmen again this year?
1: I might give them this year off. We'll see.
0: And before you go, one other thing, I know, and I'm sure it had to be a very interesting experience. Might not be the perfect word, but I'd say it certainly applies. Coaching with Coach Darlington as an assistant coach, obviously a very unique individual, and he's got his own style of doing pretty much everything. Can you share something that you learned from specifically from coaching, under Coach Darlington that helps you now?
1: Oh man, there's too many things to narrow it down to one. I mean, I still go to coaching clinics, and I'll sit in to his presentations, and I'll still pick up something new. And there's just so many things. I could probably spend hours and hours talking about things.
0: That's a great point, you know. And one thing about Coach D that I learned just observing him when he was there, he's always learning. You know, it's never the same every year. You know, so he might run the quote unquote the same offense every year in terms of the way they line up, whether it's single wing or whatever. But he's always adapting. He's always learning. He's always adjusting. And that's one thing that I actually learned from observing his coach is don't say the same. The world's constantly changing, and you have to be in adapt mode at all times, no matter what you do.
1: Yeah, actually, Wednesday, they lined up in a certain formation, and they put a bunch of guys into the short side of the field, and my players started adjusting, and everyone started running over there, and I'm standing back behind the secondary. I'm like, what are you guys doing? Don't go over there. Stay over here, because what they're doing is they're going to line everyone up over there, and then they're going to run everyone to the field. And Rick looked at me, and he goes, we're not going to do that. And he's sitting there laughing with a smile on his face. And, of course, that's exactly what they do. And I'm like, yeah, I know. But being able to joke with him during that is that's awesome.
0: A never dull moment around about him, that's for sure. Hey, well, listen, really, it's great to catch up with you. I really enjoy following what you guys are doing, you know, every day on social media and Facebook. And once again, you know, appreciate the way that you've the energy that you've expended to rebuild the program. And we look forward to keeping in touch and, of course, following you this fall.
1: Of course, of course. Oh, yes. Don't forget, we have the Jalen Carter camp tomorrow from 10 o'clock until 1 p.m.
0: That's good. And where's that going to be?
1: That's going to be at the high school.
0: Absolutely. Yeah, I know they're an outstanding event, and you know, it'll be a great experience for the youngsters, for the young kids, in Apopka. Well, thank you, Coach Marcus Neeson. Great to catch up with you. Look forward to speaking soon.
1: Thanks for having me.
0: Coach Marcus Neeson, head coach for Apopka Blue Darter football, of course. We'll take a quick break right now. When we come back, we'll speak with the head coach for Apopka Blue Darter baseball, Coach Scott Garland, on Blue Darter Sports Central with Roger Franklin Williams.
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0: Welcome back to Blue Darter Sports Central with Roger Franklin Williams. We're glad you're joining us and hope that your Friday afternoon and your weekend are you're getting off to a great start. I should say your Friday evening is getting off to a great start. Blue Darter Sports Central, of course, the program that brings you uplifting stories of achievement by Apopka High School ballplayers, coaches, and alumni. And it's all brought to you by Frogger's. 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Now let's go to, it was great to speak with head football coach, Coach Marcus Neeson. Now let's go to head baseball coach, Coach Scott Garland. Hey, Scott, it's great to catch up with you. Thanks for joining us.
9: Hey, Roger, appreciate you having me.
0: You know, I was talking, as you probably heard some of it, with Coach Marcus Neeson and about all the things that he's doing, you know, in the quote-unquote off-season, in air quotes, which is great. You know, he's got the guys out working, a lot of positive activities, you know, all those kinds of things. And you're doing the same with Blue Darter Baseball, and you know, If I understand correctly, I think I saw something in the Apopka Chief that you're helping to with some youth baseball. Can you talk about that?
9: Yeah, we found out that there hasn't been any youth camps in a while, and I felt there was a need there. And in order for us to continue our success, obviously we've got to invest in our youth. So we wanted to get as many kids out as possible. So we did a little bit different than what most schools do it for a week, and typically do it in the morning. Unfortunately with my actual job, it's a little difficult to do that. So I came up with the idea of we'll do it in the evening and we'll spread it out over several weeks and still charge basically the exact same price everyone else is charging, so that they're getting obviously more weeks, of work
10: they're getting around the same time frame. And, you know, with the Florida weather, God forbid we were to have a rain out or something, it's not the end of the world because we've stretched it out for 5 weeks versus 1 week. So we're doing everything we can to invest in our young guys, and we're going to continue to do that while I'm here, and hopefully that that pays off in the long run.
0: No, I can't even tell you how much I appreciate it, and I know it'll be an extraordinarily positive experience for all the youngsters that participate, regardless of where they go after that in the future, and I'm sure some of them will eventually become Blue Darter baseball players.
10: Yeah, that's the hope. We're hoping that the Apopka kids stay in Apopka from this point forward. For too long, there's been too many kids that have gone to surrounding schools or gone off some other place to go to school. And to be quite honest with you, I don't know why you'd do that. You got a fantastic school. You got a fantastic community. You got a great baseball facility. And hopefully we'll get to play back up to where it needs to be and become the baseball program that it's known for. So we're doing all we can to make sure that these guys stay here.
0: No, that's obvious. Appreciate it very much. And I can't even express how much. And I'll add to that, too. Yeah, that's the youth baseball program has been a huge part of the success of Apopka Blue Darter baseball going back to at least the mid-1960s. And I'll even say, and I know about that because I was one of the kids that participated in it. And two things I'll say about the importance of youth baseball and why I really appreciate you taking the initiative to make this all happen and the other fellows who are helping you are, one, literally the best experience I ever had in my life to this day was playing in Apopka Little League. Now, it was official Little League, sanctioned by the Little League organization out of Williamsport. And that started in the spring of 1968. Apopka got our first officially sanctioned Little League program in 1968. I was one of those charter member guys as a 10-year-old. But even before that, and that was huge, I can't even overemphasize the impact of that. And that was because the men of our community took the initiative to make all that happen and coached the teams and did all the hard work that it took to put that kind of organization together and to make it a success, which it was. But then even before that, we had Youth Baseball Recreational League, and as I've shared from time to time, as a 7-year-old, I was involved in that. And once again, that was one of the best and one of the most memorable experiences I've had in my life. Now, I went there kicking and screaming, literally. but once I got there, it literally turned into, I would even say, a life-changing experience because it was the first team I'd actually played on and is memorable to this day. So what you're doing is important on so many levels. It's important on a practical level to help build the Blue Darter baseball team for the future. But even aside from that, it's important because it's providing an avenue, a platform for wonderful, positive experiences that these youngsters would not have anywhere else, and that they'll remember many of them will remember for the rest of their lives.
10: Yeah, absolutely. These kids are the most important things out there, and we've got to do everything we can to invest in them, whether it's baseball, football, or basketball, or any other sport. We've got to do everything we can to show these guys the experiences that we were given when we were their age. We've got to do everything we can to help them to achieve their goals, and ultimately in the end it will benefit us as Blue Darters because that's where they'll end up playing.
0: And now I'd like to shift back to now and looking ahead, just discussing the present. And you'd mentioned you wanted to build a program where these kids will be proud to aspire to play in and be proud to play in and contribute to. And I'd say you took a big first step this year. And Ken, I'd love to have you take this opportunity to share about looking back on it, some of the things you really feel good about that you and the team accomplished this year and some of the successes that you had this year.
10: Yeah, I mean, the one thing that I absolutely, love and every time I think back on last season was the Little League night for a couple different reasons. Selfishly, we played against Olympia and we got to beat them pretty good, which is where I came from. On the flip side of that, we had Little League Night, and we had just an unbelievable presence there. I never got an actual head count of how many kids were actually out there, but I would guess that it was somewhere in the 40 to 50 range. And it was just, I mean, it was overwhelming to see all those kids out there. They're all having a good time. You know, they're running around the ballpark. They're asking for autographs from the kids. You know, out on the field, giving us five as we ran out for the national anthem, and it was just it was pretty special, and I think it was pretty special for our community as well. A couple of the other things that stick out in my mind were, you know, having the band out, a new experience for everybody, even for me. Something that, you know, my kids were in the band at Apopka. My son played baseball as well, and I ended up getting a really good relationship with Jeremy Langford, our band director. And, you know, I told him, I said, if I ever get the job there, you got to come out and play for us for a couple games. No different than the football game. I want it to be the exact same kind of experience. And, man, they came out there, and the energy for the two games that they were at was unbelievable. And, of course, one of them was the Olympia game with the Little League Night, which added to, you know, the awesomeness of it. You know, and I've not had one person say anything negative in regards to that experience. They think it's the coolest thing ever. They're asking me, is it possible to have the band out every single home game, which I don't think physically that's possible. But, you know, we're going to do everything we can to continue with that. And then the flip side of all of this is I think our kids really genuinely enjoyed being there. I think our kids, for the first time in a little while, you know, started to love the game again, started to love the things that, you know, go along with being part of a high school baseball team, you know, and that showed in everything that we did. Anytime we had something, everybody showed up. They were happy. They were, you know, all in on everything we were doing. And that's, you know, as a coach, that's exciting to see. And hopefully that's something that we can continue to build on, continue to do, and, you know, just continue to grow the passion for the game. And obviously, if you grow the passion for the game, the results on the field, I think, will follow.
0: No, wonderful. Numerous achievements. And one thing I will say about that, the Little League Night specifically, but the band and all these extraneous type things, which really, you know, for an elite, if you want to have an elite program, they're not extraneous. They're almost requirements, but not a lot of people get that, you know, and that's one thing that I'm gratified to see is that you understand all these little other things, all these things that are little things, but not little things, but they're actually big things that so many people overlook. So many high school coaches overlook, don't even think about, wouldn't even understand why it's a good thing. You instinctively get that, and you're making it all happen. And I just think that's extraordinary. And wanted you to know that. And the other thing that goes hand in hand with it probably all starts, I suspect, with, you know, knowing you like I know you. I know the passion that you have for baseball. You just have an incredible love and passion for the game, and I think that emanates out into knowing how to be a head coach and knowing how to coach the game and knowing how to build a program with all these other positive elements that feed into it, which ultimately, as you said, the whole point ultimately is for the young men to have a positive experience playing baseball. And you obviously, you know, get how to help make that happen. And I think it's been great to watch just in the few short months you've been the head coach.
10: Well, I appreciate that. And hopefully we can, like I said, keep this going and continue to build the excitement around the Blue Darters and continue to grow the product on the field. And, you know, maybe if we do it right, at some point, we might end up with that first state title.
0: No, that's a great goal. We haven't gotten it there yet. We've been to the Final Four a few times, and we made it to the state tournament a few times.
10: Knocked on the door a few times. Yep, absolutely.
0: But yeah, that huge ring is still out there, and that's a great goal to have. Well, Scott, we have a break now. You think you can stay with us for a few more minutes?
10: Yeah, absolutely. That'd
0: be great. Well, friends, we'll take a quick break. We'll come back. We'll continue to talk Blue Darter baseball with head coach Scott Garland on Blue Darter Sports Central. So please stay with us.
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0: Friends, welcome back to Blue Darter Sports Central. We're glad you're here. It's great to be with you as we head into Friday evening with a weekend to look forward to. Of course, Blue Darter Sports Central with Roger Franklin Williams. 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Speaking with head baseball coach for Blue Darter Baseball, Coach Scott Garland. And Scott, now I'd like to kind of go back to some of the on-the-field achievements you had this year in your first year as head coach. And I know that there were a couple of games on the schedule that were particularly important to you. One of you mentioned already was Olympia. You were able to defeat them on a huge night, a festive night with a band out there and many other great festivities as you were sharing with us. And another one of those was West Orange. And can you just talk about, you know, the games that really, really meant, you know, a lot to you? Of course, every game's important. We all know that. But there were a couple that were just a little extra special as you looked at the schedule going into the season. And can you talk about what it was like to get the wins in those games?
10: Yeah, that West Orange one really sticks out. I played at West Orange. I didn't technically graduate from there. I left my senior year and went somewhere else. But anyway, for 3 years I played at West Orange. All those guys consider me alumni there. You know, it's a job that I wanted back when it was open, when Coach Scudrow got it. I'm very thankful for the way things panned out. Very, very happy being at Apopka. There's nowhere else I'd rather be. But to be able to go back there at their field my first year and I mean, we didn't just win. We beat them. I mean, we stuck it to them. I mean, at one point we were up 5-0, looked like we were cruising, you know, and we ended up winning, I think it was like 10-4 or something like that. And, I mean, that team was supposed to be a state championship team. That team was supposed to be, you know, potentially in the Final Four, all that kind of stuff. And we just walked in there unafraid, you know, determined, and it showed. And I told our guys leading up to it, like, listen, they're going to do crazy things. They're going to, you know, they're going to try to get in your head. That's part of what they do. We just got to be us. Don't get them going. Don't say anything or do anything that's going to, you know, tilt the scales a little bit in their favor. Just continue to do what we do. Put your heads down, play the game the right way, and everything will work out. And I'll tell you what, after that game, it was probably the coolest experience I've had as a coach. I literally walked in there and I said, couldn't be more proud of you guys. You know, you did everything I asked you to do. And man, is it great to be a Blue Darter. And those kids just went berserk. I mean, it was pretty awesome. You know, and then beyond that, you know, the two Olympia wins, to beat them twice was great for me, of course. And I think the kids probably enjoy beating their old coach. You know, we went to a Coe. It was a tough game, which I expected. You know, Coe is significantly better than they've been in the past, and I knew that going into it. I didn't take them lightly. Or I think our guys didn't take them lightly too much. Cold night. And we just did the things we had to do and won the game, and I think that was exciting for them. I think that meant something to them. Not that they had any ill feelings towards their old coach. Just to, you know, anytime a coach goes somewhere else, you always want to beat them. That's, you know, just natural. And then I think for me, the other one that sticks out is the game at home against Timber Creek. That was a game where, you know, we had just lost pretty handedly to Windermere. We had some crazy situations happened prior to that game. For instance, Tyler Spay got hit in the nose, broke his nose during batting practice out in the outfield. We didn't know if he was going to play all the way up until game time. So we had some crazy things happen in the Windermere game. The Metro West final got beat. And then, you know, we're walking in and we're playing Timber Creek. Thankfully, we get a home game. And Timber Creek's playing really well. They're you know, they're a very talented group. And our guys flipped a switch. Our guys, that was probably, well, that was the second best game I think we played the entire year. The first one was against West Orange. It was just a complete game. We did everything we were supposed to do. Defensively, came up with some fantastic plays. Offensively, we had timely hitting. You know, just everything you need to win a baseball game.
0: No, that's great, and those kinds of experiences, you know, to have those games with a little extra juice on them, on the schedule, and really be excited about them and point to them, and then to be able to bring home a win, that's just an indescribable feeling, and once again, it's evidence of this big step forward you took your first year as head coach at Apopka, and it was great to see it. Thanks for sharing a little bit about it with us. And now, and as we go, we've got a couple more minutes here. But now, looking ahead, one of the speaking of taking a big step forward and having a successful season, one of the things about it is that you lost a big senior class, an important senior class, and now those guys aren't going to be here next year. So it's kind of a rebuilding situation. Can you share with us a little bit about, you know, your expectations and what you're going to go about you know, a brand new season this year with a lot of new faces on the team?
10: Yeah, well, you know, when I speak to anybody out in the public, I'm always going to tell them, like, hey, we're going to be very, very young this year. We lost 11 seniors. We've got 4 seniors for this incoming class. 2 of them that played very regularly. The other 2 were, you know, they got some time but didn't get, you know, impactful time, I would say. We're going to be super young. However, you know, I'm not stupid. I know what the expectations are at Apopka, and you know, I want everyone to know that we're going to be young. We're going to have some growing pains. There's going to be some things that, you know, I might not be thrilled with, but we'll get it right. We're working real hard right now in the off season. We're going to continue to work hard throughout the, you know, the fall and into the winter, so that by the time the spring rolls around, I think that, you know, hopefully we'll be ready. But there's still going to be games where our young guys are going to take some bumps and bruises because, you know, it's a very difficult jump, and I don't think people realize that, to go from JV to varsity. And we're going to have a whole bunch of guys have to do it. So, but now I'm excited about it. I think we'll be fine. I think, you know, as usual, Apopka just continues to have talented players all over the map. So we've got some very, very talented young guys. And, you know, I'm excited to see what they can do. And I'm telling you right now, the future for the Blue Darters is very bright because some of these guys are very, very good. And it's just a matter of time before they get recognized.
0: No, happy to hear it. Happy to hear the optimism and see the progress you made in your very first year and all the great things you're doing to make it happen behind the scenes. One thing before we go here, I'll add a couple of two cents. I don't normally like to add 2 cents, but as an alumni, man, speaking of those games that have a little bit extra juice on them, I'd love to see us get Lake Brantley back on the schedule.
10: That's probably going to happen.
0: Well, good.
10: I'm not putting my schedule out there yet, but I'm just telling you that that's probably going to happen.
0: Happy to hear it. Of course, rivalry goes without saying it, without needs no explanation. But anyway, hey, Scott, it's great to catch up with you. Coach Scott Garland, appreciate all you're doing and appreciate you joining us tonight on Blue Darter Sports Central.
10: Thanks for having me, Roger. Really appreciate it. Go Blue Darters.
0: Speaking of appreciate, we appreciate Pete Kett, our celebrity producer, once a Pete Paquette, once again, as I said, doing double, triple, quadruple, quintuple duty here at the station. Of course, our Jeff Sinis is off this week. Pete, thank you for being here and for all you do to help us make these shows possible every day. So many extra hours and everything. Well, friends, it's been great to be with you on Blue Darter Sports Central, and I hope now that you'll have a wonderful Friday evening and a wonderful weekend. Good night.
13: 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WORL. Orlando. Orlando. Orlando. Orlando.
14: News this hour from Town Hall. I'm Keith Peters in Washington. Graham Plattner has formally withdrawn from Maine's U.S. Senate race.
15: The Maine Secretary of State's office has received paperwork from Graham Plattner, officially ending his upstart but troubled campaign for U.S. Senate. The formal withdrawal comes 2 days after Plattner said he would quit the race.
16: It can't be made.
15: After a sexual assault allegation that he denies. Maine Democrats have until July 27th to name a new nominee. Democratic Party committee members have signed off on holding a nominating convention. Maine's considered key for control of the U.S. Senate, and Democrats are looking for a candidate capable of defeating Republican Senator Susan Collins. I'm Ben Thomas.
14: President Trump is aware that he's enemy number one on a particular list. More details from correspondent Laura Winters.
17: It appears President Trump is well aware of the intelligence that he is number one on Iran's hit list. The information shared with the U.S. by the Israelis, who are warning of a new plot to take out President Trump in retaliation for him taking out top leaders in Iran. Earlier in the week at the NATO summit in Turkey, President Trump telling reporters,
18: there was another list came out yesterday, and I'm number one on, I like being number one on TikTok better. But I'm number one on the list for killing.
17: Laura Winters reporting.
14: The U.S. is demanding that Iran make a public statement saying the Strait of Hormuz is open and that ships crossing the vital corridor won't be attacked anymore. That's according to senior U.S. officials who said internal Tehran power struggles have made it difficult to reach and keep a deal. Officials describe a rogue faction of Iranian hardliners trying to sabotage the ceasefire between Tehran and Washington. On Wall Street, the Dow by 149 points, the Nasdaq rose 74, the S&P advanced 31. More at townhall.com.
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